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9: 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Where Little Rock comes to talk. Wow.

0: 888-971 SAGE 888-971-7243. I am Larry Elder. We are Salem News Channel. Ann is in Los Angeles. Ann, you're on the Larry Elder Show.
1: Larry, thank you so much. We love everything about you, everything you say, everything you think. And as far as all the complaints about Elon Musk, AOC, how come she's not complaining about George and Alex Soros giving the left millions and millions of money? And as far as Elon Musk is concerned, he's not responsible for the death of millions of people in the world. United Nations and EU and all the billions of money that they misused helping Hamas, they're the ones that are responsible. The American citizen is the most generous citizen in the world, and they have been taken for a ride where their money is misused against them.
0: Absolutely. Can you imagine if we did something about the real fraud that apparently only Republicans are concerned about? Here's Dr. Oz on health care fraud, number 10.
2: Greg, that was a nurse. She made $1 million a patient. $1 million a patient selling what are called skin substitutes. These are the size of my thumbnail, pieces of skin that used appropriately could be helpful, but $1 million a patient? And she ran up massive amounts of invoices. She has a Bulgari necklace, wonderful, but not for us, not the American people. And that's the kind of fraud that angers the president. It's why he created the Anti-Fraud Task Force. Vice President Vance gets animated by these issues. Colin McDonald, who's runs the Department of Justice element that's focused on fraud. All these folks, Andrew Ferguson, they've all gotten together, every part of government possible, and said, no more. No mas. We're not going to tolerate this. The American people don't want it anymore, but I'm particularly focused on this issue because I know they're stealing your health. They're stealing your beneficiary number. They're lying about benefits that they claim you're getting that you're not. When you actually need the help, that's not there for you. Look at hospice care. Hospice is a beautiful program when done right. One-third of all hospice in the entire country is in Los Angeles, in one city, not California, L.A., That's impossible. You have to literally be looking the other way on purpose, ignoring the reality. And when you sign someone up wrongly for hospice, you take their insurance away in order to get those benefits. People die because of that.
0: Now, support for photo voter ID, off the chain, independents, blacks, whites. Chris Murphy, the Trump-hating senator from Connecticut, was asked, if you just have a standalone voter ID bill, would you support it? Number 30.
3: One of the elements of the SAVE Act requires voters to show ID. If there was a vote that came to the floor that just required voters to show photo ID, would you support it?
4: Well, I mean, it depends on what it looks like in Connecticut. You know, we have safe and secure elections. This whole idea behind the SAVE Act is trying to push a mythology that our elections aren't secure, are rigged. That's not true. The problem with the SAVE Act...
0: Wouldn't answer... the question. Wonder why. Let's do this tomorrow. God bless. Be on time. I'll be here.
5: What can I say? Mamba out.
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8: 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Put down the mic.
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12: News this hour from Town Hall. I'm Keith Peters in Washington. A JetBlue plane collided with a drone Monday morning as the plane was about to land at New York's Kennedy Airport.
13: We are clear to land. 1-3 left. And just quickly, I couldn't talk to approach, but we collided with a drone back there in the turn as we're coming to assault. Just wanted to pass that to you.
14: The plane landed safely and no damage was found during an inspection.
13: It hit us right above the cockpit.
14: Drones are generally allowed to fly below 400 feet. The FAA says the collision happened at around 3,000 feet. Airspace is restricted around airports and public events like the World Cup because of safety concerns. The FAA says more than 100 drone sightings are reported near airports every month. I'm Ed Donahue.
12: From the Midwest to the East Coast, it's promising to be a very hot week. National Weather Service meteorologist Scott Klebauer says extreme heat will have a big impact.
15: Especially by Wednesday, we'll start seeing it really impact areas of like the Ohio Valley, through the Mid-Atlantic and into the Northeast. And it looks like the main, like the primary time frame for like the most extreme heat will be on Thursday and Friday, both. We're looking at Thursday probably being the period where we see the most potential for record highs.
12: Klebauer says one of the Weather Service's biggest recommendations is to stay hydrated and have access to shady areas and air conditioning. The Supreme Court says Federal Reserve Governor Lisa Cook can remain in her job for now, a rebuke to President Trump's bid to wrest control of the nation's central bank. At the same time, the justices Monday dramatically expanded presidential power, upholding the president's firings of the heads of other independent federal agencies. On Wall Street, the Dow by 306 points. More on these stories at townhall.com.
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12: Wildfires in the western United States have now become deadly. Correspondent Donna Warder explains.
18: Three firefighters died and two were injured while battling two wildfires along the Colorado-Utah border. The U.S. Wildland Fire Service says the firefighters were part of an interagency response to the Knowles and Gore fires on Saturday. Meanwhile, the largest blaze, the Cottonwood Fire, grew to more than 144 square miles this weekend. Alyssa Mason, the spokesperson assigned to the fire, says they're keeping their eyes on weather conditions.
19: I have heard that we are going to have some cooler temperatures, some higher humidities, and less wind. So those are all good things. If there is a shift in wind direction, then that could be good or bad, depending on what that shift looks like.
18: I'm Donna Warder.
12: News and analysis at townhall.com. From Washington, I'm Keith Peters. A deadly chopper crash in the Middle East.
20: A helicopter crash in Saudi Arabia has killed all 14 people on board. The Saudi Ministry of Energy says the accident took place Sunday morning in the Saudi town of Ras Tanura. Everyone killed was a Saudi national. The helicopter belonged to Aramco, the world's largest oil company. Meanwhile, Saudi officials are investigating the cause of the crash.
12: That's correspondent Andrew Stewart reporting. Aramco is dealing with disruptions in oil supplies caused by the Iran war. Alex Murdoch's retrial on murder charges in the killings of his wife and son have begun with a pretrial hearing. Monday's hearing aimed to set deadlines for evidence exchange and schedule future proceedings. Murdoch remains in prison serving 40 years for financial crimes. More at townhall.com.
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12: Tuesday on the Dave Elswick Show, Ryan Norris back with us from Americans for Prosperity. See what kind of things they're working on as we go into the 4th of July holiday, which occurs on Saturday. So join me starting at 7:05 on Tuesday, and we'll have the folks from Americans for Prosperity on talking about how do we save this great country that we were given 250 years ago.
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21: I use the word social democrat because it sounds so nice, but it's really communism you're talking about. I think it's the biggest threat to our nation there is, maybe since our founding. That includes World War I, World War II, September 11th. It includes the Pearl Harbor attack. I think this is the biggest threat to our nation. People will smile when I say that, but the smart people are going to say, you know, he's probably right. It's basically introducing communism into the United States of America. There's never been anything so dangerous.
22: I'm not smiling. President Trump is exactly right. The ideology of Zoran Mamdani and Graham Platner, of the three, quote, DSA, they're communists, who ran in New York. And they're dummies. I mean, nationalize the airlines, Ms. Valdez. It's just dummy. Whether it's Flanagan in Minnesota, Platner in Maine, these people are radicals. They're way outside of the American mainstream, way outside of the Democratic Party. Look, my very best, closest friends in life are Democrats. They always have been. My college roommates, my high school buddies, they're all Democrats. They're not rotten. They're just wrong about, you know, where we put the minimum wage or not put the minimum wage, what we do about industrial policy, all sorts of things that Republicans and Democrats disagree on. But they're not socialists, and they certainly aren't communists. And communists have no idea how it ends. It ends in tears and death. That's the French Revolution, not the American Revolution. Now to the phones. How do you feel about America 250 years on? Let's start, as is appropriate, in Philadelphia with Paul. Hello, Paul. Line three.
23: Hugh, thanks for taking my call.
22: You bet.
23: I am optimistic but worried. I you know, we have the great heartland of America, and most people are good, but our institutions have been taken over by the left. And that has me worried, especially the school systems, where if we're not teaching our youth to be patriotic and to love our country, then we're setting ourselves up for a horrible failure.
22: Now, Paul, this is what I agree and disagree a little bit. I go to church usually at least once and sometimes twice on a Sunday, my Catholic Mass and my Presbyterian service, and they're full. They're full of great people, wonderful people. God, faith-filled people who are worshiping on a Sunday when they could do anything else, include stay in bed. And I know a lot of teachers, and I'm thinking of my friends, the Levies, who have been doing it. I think they've retired now, and their kids are doing it. Wonderful teachers across the United States in the public schools. So whenever I look around me, I'm encouraged, but then I read the news about Randy Weingarten or the decay of faith in America, and I don't know what is your personal experience of America right now.
23: Personally, I am optimistic. You know, everything you do for groups like the Semper Fi Fund, who do wonderful work for our veterans, or veterans that have stepped forward, you know, to put their life on the line for this country. All of our police officers, I have a son who's a police officer, And all the people, like you said, that are faithful and go to church and you know, live out the values that this country is built on. So in that way, I am optimistic.
22: Yeah, I think of my friend Doug, right, who goes down to Appalachia with the Appalachia Service Project. I think he's in Appalachia more than he's in Virginia. There are just good people all through the country, and they've been framed by the American experience. That's what makes me an optimist. I don't think they're going to be overwhelmed by the Zoran Mamdanis.
23: From your lips to God's ears, you.
22: All right. Happy fourth to you, Paul. Let me go from Philadelphia down south to Orlando and Devin. Hello, Devin.
0: Hey, Hugh, thanks for taking my call. As being born in 1988 in Ohio, I love this country. I love the people. I think the World Cup is a testament to it. To have
22: Isn't it?
0: So many foreigners yeah. come here for the first time and say America's great, and I love how they speak about America. I just love it. I would just like to see us get out of the foreign policy quagmires and invest and revitalize domestically. That's what I really would like to see.
22: Well, we can do both, but how's it feel to you right now? How old are you, Devin?
0: I just turned 38, June 13th, born in Asheville, Ohio, Northeast.
22: You're a young guy,
0: yeah.
22: So I'm just asking you, do you think your future is full of bright promise?
0: As a Negro American, I have the best opportunity in the world here in America. And if for anyone that's a millennial or Gen Z or whoever who wants to down talk America and everything of this, that, I shun them because America is the best quality country, resource country. Pull yourself up by your bootstraps. Don't look for a handout. Look for a hand-up kind of country where you can make it and be prosperous with the melting pot of diversity of people in America. I love this country. I want to live in another country at this time. Yeah, we have our ups and downs, our trials, tribulations, and obstacles, and crazy temptations that get out of control sometimes. But as a whole, we are a melting pot of love in this country, and I really, really love it, and I love the freedom. And
22: all right, I'm going to test you, Devin. I'm going to test you. Are the Browns going to win the Super Bowl in my lifetime? I'm 70.
0: I started to say, Hugh, we got a quarterback struggle. We got a lot of stuff going on in Cleveland. I don't know. I can't put that. I don't know, Hugh. Hey, we got the New York Knicks title, so you know maybe the Browns will, but I don't know your lifetime, Hugh. I don't know.
22: I needed more than that, Devin. But God bless you. Great call. I appreciate it. Go Bucks. Honest man. Brenda in Colorado Springs. What do you say, Brenda?
2: Hello
22: hey,
2: there.
22: Hey, Brenda.
2: I think we're going to... Yes.
22: Go ahead. You're on.
2: All right. I've got 3 points, and they're all positive, and that's coming from a very blue state. Number one, I took my 3 granddaughters to Denver to see... They flew in the Freedom Plane with all the documents. The originals.
22: Yep.
2: It was an excellent experience. They're 12, 10, and 7. I don't know if they loved it, but they're not going to forget it. And it was really, really an important experience. Number
22: Good for
2: two,
22: you, Grandma.
2: World
22: that's
2: Cup.
22: What they're for. That's what grandmas are for.
2: Yeah. Yeah, well, that's our job. I'm 68. So, number two, the World Cup. The World Cup shocked me. We are big, big soccer fans, our family, way back. I never expected this. This is another blessing, I think, for our country to hear from foreigners. And there's a lot of young people watching this World Cup, and it's raising up this country. It's bringing up a patriotic feeling. I think it's really, really important, and I'm loving it. And
22: yeah,
2: number
22: who would have
2: three,
22: thought that it would take people from outside of the country to make us reminded of how great we are?
2: I think it's great. I think it's what we needed. We need those little boosts here and there. To keep us on the positive. And this is a celebration of 250 years. We just really need to bend into that, I think, deeply. I just went to my 50th high school class reunion. So what that tells you is I graduated the bicentennial. It was a big deal then, but nothing like we can do today.
22: And that's a wonderful bookend. Isn't it? We're blessed, you and I, to have memories of the bicentennial and now of the semi-sesquicentennial. Not many people get to do that.
2: That's true. And I wrote to the president and said, hey, could you send me a letter for our class? I got a generic letter, but it was still great. just to show our class, look, we walked down the aisle wearing red, white, and blue. We had red, white, and blue honor courts. And I remember on our diploma was a seal, bicentennial seal. Like, that's special, right? Because it just doesn't happen all the time.
22: No, it doesn't. They got to wait another 50 years to have a big hoopla. Hey, thank you so much, Brenda. And good on you as a grandma. That's a great thing to do as a grandma. Diana, in my old stomping grounds of San Clemente, California. Hi, Diana.
3: Hi, Hugh. How you doing?
22: Good. I missed the Pier Bowl.
3: Yes, I love it. I am a little bit worried about the future of America. And what I'm going to do this year is I go up to my daughter's up in the gold country for the 4th, and I am passing out a copy. Well, actually, I'm going to give it to them, a copy of Cato's the little book they have, Declaration of Independence and the Constitution, and I'm giving it to them. And as much fun as people make of California, whenever I do ask my – I used to teach first and second grade. Whenever I – ask my grandkids some historical question, they always seem to know the answer. So,
22: oh, that's good. That's probably because they're your grandkids, Diana. But keep handing out the Declaration of the Constitution, best thing you can do. And thank you for the call. More calls coming up. The question is broad. How you feeling as we enter into our 250th celebration? Stay tuned. I'm Hugh Hewitt.

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3: March 4th, 1865. The Civil War was nearing its end. The nation was exhausted, divided, and grieving. On that day, President Abraham Lincoln delivered his second inaugural address, just 700 words spoken in about 7 minutes. 41 days later, Lincoln would be assassinated. Yet the words he spoke that day still echo through history. In that brief address, Lincoln referenced God 14 times, spoke of prayer, and quoted scripture repeatedly. He reminded Americans that both sides of the conflict shared a common faith, saying both read the same Bible and pray to the same God, and each invokes his aid against the other. Lincoln understood that political division alone could not explain the nation's crisis. More than 160 years later, America still wrestles with division, truth, and our dependence on God. The question is whether we'll remember the wisdom Lincoln left behind.
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7: Welcome back, America. I'm Duke Hewitt. I'm always encouraged when calls come in from all across the United States. Of course, the Salem News Channel is heard across the United States of America. It's on every Roku and Samsung 1177 and on Pluto TV. But the Radio Salem Network is everywhere, and our affiliates are everywhere that the network doesn't go to. So I love it when calls come in from all over the place. Let's go to Minnesota-called Dania. Daniel. Hi, Daniel. You're on the Hugh Hewitt Show.
8: Yes. Hi, Hugh. Hugh, I'm happy I voted for President Trump, and I pray for the Save America Act to pass. And I love that we have brilliant conservative talk radio hosts such as yourself, although we lost our guy, John Justice, on iHeartMedia last week. But I'm concerned and I'm worried about the possibility of terrorist attacks inside our country, maybe from July to October. I mean, our enemies are waging an asymmetric war against us in our schools, in left-wing media. We have immigration issues and election integrity issues. I'm very worried.
7: Oh, we got lots of issues, but when has the country never or not had issues? I mean, we've always it's not Pearl Harbor. It's not 9/11. I was on the air for 8 hours on 9/11. This is nothing like that. Our federal officials, our state and local police, they're so much more vigilant than they were. We got over the we're protected by the ocean syndrome on 9/11. My dad went off to war. Your dad may have gone off to war. Americans, when they decide to win a war, they will win a war. If Iran wants to wrangle with us, we'll win that war. President Trump has warned them very bluntly. I know that there will be punches in the nose along the way and people will get killed, but we have got the border sealed. Have you noticed that? It's 100%. It's 100%.
8: Thank God.
7: And I really don't think we're going to be electing these left-wing lunatics. Up in your state, if they nominate Flanagan, whether it's Tom Weiler or Michelle Tafoya, whoever you nominate up there, they're both my friends, they can beat Peggy Flanagan. Either of them can beat Peggy
8: Flanagan. Yeah, but we have major election integrity issues here. You know,
7: I know, in the Twin Cities.
8: It's a big problem.
7: Yeah.
8: It's baked into the cake.
7: You know what the answer is to that? Everybody in rural Minnesota has got to show up. Everybody who goes to church. You know that half of Americans, Christians, don't vote? Half!
8: Yeah.
7: So go to your church and tell them to get organized. Thank you, my friend.
8: Yeah.
7: Let's go out to L.A. and Brent. Hello, Brent.
6: A proud, patriotic, and very optimistic day, Hugh.
7: Thank you.
6: Yeah, and next week, God-loving Americans, along with a profoundly grateful world, will solemnly celebrate the holy, blessed, miraculous 250th birthday of the greatest nation on God's green earth.
7: Do you think for a moment that any of the people who signed the Declaration thought we'd be around in 2026?
6: Yes, they believed in God, and they knew that righteousness would prevail. But they would be a little startled, but they would be optimistic still.
7: And it's pretty amazing.
6: And our divinely inspired nation is again poised to bring forth for our children and our world the transcendent light of liberty, justice, and law that Moses first delivered on two stone tablets at Mount Sinai. And in 1776, our courageous and righteous revolutionary fathers signed a declaration under penalty of death, incorporating these universal principles, declaring all men are created equal and endowed by their creator with certain unalienable rights. Let's roll.
7: And you know, the guy who wasn't there, Washington, I just like to remind people that he was actually fighting the war at that point. He wasn't in Philadelphia, but he was the richest man in America. The richest guy in America, the most land. He had the most to lose, and he fought the war against the Brits, knowing that they'd hang him by a rope if they caught him, and they'd torch Mount Vernon if they got there. That's real courage.
6: That is amazing.
7: Yeah, well, they all are. They all are. Hey, thank you, my friend. Great call. Elena in Connecticut. They're not Meg State. One of the originals. Hi, Elena.
9: Yes. Hi, and I met you at the Water's Edge.
7: Last year, last summer. Had fun.
9: Yes, absolutely. So, Hugh, I love our beautiful country, but I am so worried about her. As you know, I'm coming from a blue state, but I do get involved. I try to knock doors and try to get signs in people's yards and make phone calls. But I see a lot of apathy coming from the Republicans who seem to feel, or maybe some of them are independents, but they seem to feel like we don't stand a chance, particularly in the upcoming state elections. And one horrible thing that is that Connecticut was not even sending a delegation to the National Fair on the Mall in D.C., which was just an abomination because we are one of the 13 original colonies, but our Democrat governor, Lamont, did not send anyone.
7: I can't even believe that. I know that there were a handful of states. One of them was Pennsylvania, if you can believe it. But over the weekend, Senator Fetterman and Senator McCormick got together with Hershey's, and Selena Zito's coming up later, and they weren't going to be embarrassed that way. If your state doesn't have a pavilion at the Great American State Fair, not a political event. It's a Pride in America event. Then you've got a problem in your state. Now, the Nutmeg State's got a big problem. You know, the Yankee Institute is down there. My friend Carol Platt Liebau is doing the best that she can to turn that state around. But it's not easy. Can I? Bob Hamm just sent me a note. Who's running for state house down there? I guess you have 151 members in your state house. It's a lot of elections, but Connecticut may be the most fiscally bad off state in the union. California's bankrupt, but they got a lot of resources and a lot of genius. Connecticut's bankrupt, and they haven't got a lot to work with.
9: Well, we are so very different than California, but I keep hearing that we model ourselves after California, believe it or not. The Democrats here think that's a good role model for little
7: people. You have an enormous unfunded pension liability, and I have to get Carol on the program sometime to talk about it. Your state's insolvent, and Chris Murphy is not very coherent, and Senator, I can't remember his name, the guy who didn't go to Vietnam. What?
9: Oh, yes, Richard Blumenthal. Senator
7: Blumenthal.
9: Richard Blumenthal.
7: Yeah, the
9: He's
7: senator who did not go to Vietnam.
9: Right.
7: You've got really a sclerotic leadership class down there, so maybe someone will wake up and challenge. Is Lamont on the ballot this year?
9: Yes, he is.
7: Republican running?
9: Challenged by... there is a Republican running, Ryan Fazio, and I'm knocking
7: down. Oh, I met Ryan Fazio.
9: He's sure. Yeah. Oh, great. He's one.
7: Yeah, he's a very sharp guy.
9: Republican.
7: Mm-hmm. Well, if you don't want your state to go belly up, you better vote for Ryan Fazio. Hey, Eliana, thank you so much for the call. Don't go anywhere, America. I'll be right back. 1-800-520-1234. 1-800-520-1234. No matter where you are, I'll even take calls from Texas today. I'll even take calls from Pittsburgh. We'll go very slow. Maybe not Pittsburgh. Certainly not Baltimore. We're not going to take calls from Baltimore. But anywhere else, I'll take calls from 1-800-520-1234. How are you feeling about America as we go into our 250th? Stay tuned. I'm Hugh Hewitt.
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0: with SRN News. I'm Keith Peters in Washington. Federal officials say the three firefighters killed over the weekend in a Colorado wildfire were part of a specialized crew that goes into remote areas to quickly put out new fires. Two other crew members suffered burns. The crew was overcome Saturday after deploying emergency shelters to shield themselves from fast-moving fires. With the window for finding survivors shrinking fast, Venezuelans combed through more ruins of buildings toppled by last week's devastating back-to-back earthquakes. Attention also turned to the country's humanitarian crisis that could persist for years. Relief organizations say the first 72 hours after a natural disaster is the most crucial time period for rescues, though survival can be extended if people have access to food and water. This is SRN News.
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9: Welcome back, America. Before I go back to the phones, I want to remind you the story of everything available at Amazon Prime this week. 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So get ready to celebrate our 250th. We know how the country came to be. We've got the story. And I'll talk to Eric Metaxas next hour about the American Revolution. But how did the universe come to be? It was designed by an intelligence vaster than anything we can imagine, and science has come to that conclusion. The Story of Everything from the Discovery Institute is now available on Amazon Prime. 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Sit down in the comfort of your own living room and watch it at Amazon Prime. The Story of Everything, the story of how we came to be. Let's go to Bernice in Michigan. Hi, Bernice. How are you?
10: Hi, how are you?
9: Good.
10: Good. I wrote this. This is my country. No other country I know. This is my country. My forefathers treaded before. I pledge allegiance, America the beautiful, for this is my country inherited by my own. I just want to say that death cannot live and life cannot die. God has given us not the power of fear, but of love, of power, and a sound mind. Be blessed, America, and I love President Donald John Trump.
9: Bernice, thank you. What a terrific call. And from a Michigander. You know, you haven't got any football up there, so I'm really pleased to hear that from you.
10: Okay. I don't know a lot about sports, but I stand and celebrate what everybody else does.
9: Which part of Michigan are you from?
10: Farmington Hills, Michigan.
9: All right. I know Farmington. I went to Ann Arbor, so I know Farmington Hills pretty well. Hey, God bless and thank you for the call, Bernice. Lisa, way out on the other side in Surf City, Huntington Beach. How are you, Lisa?
11: Doing fantastic, Hugh. Thank you so much for having me on. Hey, we're looking really forward to our parade this Saturday. Biggest small-town parade west of the Mississippi. We have so much to be looking forward to. We have a city that was a majority of liberal representation, 6 liberals to 1 conservative 4 years ago. We now have 7 conservatives, 0 liberals on our...
9: And you got the good chef. You got the chef working for you. And
11: you know,
9: now you got to get Steve Hilton elected.
11: Exactly. And we've got an R on our ticket for the governor, which is, again, we're looking up. We've saved our city. We've saved our country. Now we need to save our state.
9: Yeah, you got to go north from Huntington Beach and you got to go south into Irvine and walk those precincts and turn it around. Huntington Beach will show the way. Hey, Lisa, thank you. John in Denver. How are you, John?
12: Great, Hugh. Thanks for taking my call.
9: Oh, my pleasure.
12: I just wanted to tell you, first of all, we are Denver Bronco fans out here, and we know that you have a great love for the Broncos and Bronco history.
9: Ouch.
12: So, just to shout
9: out.
12: Ouch. Ouch. But, yeah, I'm very optimistic. You know, I have 3 grandkids, and they're very wonderful. My daughter's beautiful. We're just living a great life, you know. And I just think people are really upbeat about, you know, I'm worried about the DeGette race. I'm not a Democrat, I'm a Republican, but I do worry that someone in the radical left might take over that seat. But you know, what can we do?
9: Yeah, if DeGette loses, the communists are going to really think they're on a roll. But that young lady, the 29-year-old, she doesn't know anything.
12: No.
9: I mean, I listened to an interview with her for 20 minutes. It was the most vacuous 20 minutes. It's just like cliche, like a bad 8th grade high school debate about having more dances.
12: You know, what's crazy is a lot of these folks never read Solzhenitsyn, never read anything. You know, they haven't read any, you know, Victor David Hansen or any of these folks. And
9: if you put Ms. Kiros on this program, I guarantee I would not be overly hard. It wouldn't be a quiz. She couldn't answer a word. She doesn't know what she's talking about. I don't know that she's read a book. But I'm not going to endorse DeGette. It's up to the Democrats to decide whether they're going to be communists or liberals. Up to them. Kiros is a communist. Thank you, John. Greg in Georgia. Hi, Greg. Hey, Greg, you got to go quick.
13: Yes.
9: Greg, you're okay, go ahead.
13: Yeah. No, sorry.
9: You know, Greg, I got to go to break now, so I'm going to put you on hold, and I'm going to come back to you. But you all, Dwayne, can you believe we're telling people this after 26 years? You can't put You can't listen on the radio when you're listening on the phone because there's a six-second delay. It confuses the Steelers fans. Something fierce. I'll be right back with Selena Zito. Stay tuned, America.

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1: 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I saved an incredible amount of money.
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3: When North Korea was on the cusp of enriching uranium and building a nuclear weapon and continuing a ballistic missile technology, it's a rogue state. 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
3: But we gave them money and told them that we would help them develop, you know, nuclear power. And that they would end their work for a bomb. Well, guess what? It didn't work. They have a nuclear bomb and the ability to deliver it. And they have nuclear weapons and submarines and everything else. I mean, this is not what we want for Iran, which is a stated terror state with an exporting theory. 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
5: 45 Bible.
6: Welcome back, America. I'm Hugh Hewitt. Pennsylvania was almost embarrassed this week because they did not have a pavilion at the Great American State Fair until the Pennsylvania Christmas Tree Growers Association swung into action in a story told by my guest, Selena Zito. Selena, what did the Christmas tree growers do for the Keystone State? Because it would have been very sad if they hadn't gotten a booth on the mall.
7: Oh, yeah, it would have been incredibly sad. We are the state that began the revolution with the French and Indian War in 1854. We are also the state that signed the Declaration, where the Declaration of Independence was signed. This is one of the most important states in the forming of our country and in the decision of our country with Gettysburg. And the fact that the decision was made by Governor Shapiro to not have a pavilion at the All-American State Fair was really quite, honestly, I'm going to say humiliating, because that's how it felt to me.
6: Steelers fans aren't very patriotic. That's what we have to take away from this, that the Steelers fans just aren't patriotic.
7: No, he's an Eagles fan.
6: So your senators got together and helped the cause, though. And John Fetterman's a Democrat. Dave McCormick is a Republican. They decided they did not want the state to be embarrassed. So what's down there?
7: Well, first of all, I need to say that Fetterman and McCormick made this happen in less than 3 hours. And for something that every other state has been doing for the past 6 months, right? And they made it happen, and then people just responded. There is an overwhelming amount of display going on right now. Senator McCormick lended his historic flag collection is on display on the walls. Pennsylvania is number 4 in Christmas tree productions. There's a big Christmas tree down there, a complete beautiful replica of the Liberty Bell. But there's also going to be representation from our steel and aluminum manufacturing, our dairy.
6: This country, it's hard for me to say this, but without coal and oil, this country doesn't go. And the coal the coal

0: comes from Pennsylvania, and the oil was discovered there. So it really is kind of central to the story of the country?
1: It truly is. I know that's hard for you to say. But
0: Valley
1: really
0: Forge and Gettysburg. My goodness.
1: Yeah. I know. This is where Flight 93 went down, right?
0: I mean, you're right.
1: This is the railroading in Scranton and Altoona and Reading. Like, this is the heartbeat of the country. There's a reason it's called the Keystone State because of its position and its abundance of riches when it comes to energy, but also agriculture.
0: Yeah, as three-year Letterman would say on X, and our greatest president, Ben Franklin. Three-year Letterman's one of my favorite accounts on X. Tell me about what the governor was thinking. What is that? That's the biggest misstep he's made.
1: You know, you and I have had this conversation so many times. Josh Shapiro is an incredible political athlete. However, there was no athleticism in this moment. The fact that it was leaked in the New Republic, which it's generous to say it's a left-leaning news organization.
0: A rag. Nobody reads it anymore. It used to be a great magazine. It's ruined.
1: I'm trying to be kind. The fact that it was placed there shows purpose, right? He wanted this out. He wanted it to be political, and you can't get around that. And in a state with an abundance of riches, incredible long-held companies, U.S. Steel, Alcoa, Heinz, I mean, all of these companies, with the snack capital of the world, and Utz has stepped up. However, Hershey's has not stepped up. In fact, they are not going to be participating, which is interesting for the 132-year-old company that draws 3.3 million people to our state. I mean,
0: isn't there a Hershey's amusement park?
1: Oh, yeah, 3.3 million people. It's the largest independently owned amusement park in the country. However,
0: do they not want patriotic people to come? Do they expect people to notice that they took a pass on the Great American State Fair? It's not about Trump. It's not about R&D. It's not about red and blue.
1: No, Shapiro made it about Trump. He shouldn't have. Gavin Newsom could do it in California.
0: Yep.
1: Why couldn't our governor, who usually rises above these situations, God bless McCormick and Fetterman, but I also have to say, God bless the farmers, the volunteer firemen who are bringing box trucks full of stuff that people are donating. God bless all the volunteers that have stepped up, many of them veterans of our military. And we are probably going to have a better booth than we were ever going to have.
0: Well, the Army War College is in Pennsylvania. Eisenhower retired to Gettysburg. I can go on and on and on. I don't even like Pennsylvania because of the Steelers, but I do have to admit, I'm just astonished that the place where the Declaration was signed caved to political pressure from the left not to participate in something just because it happens to be close to the White House. I don't know. Did he give a reason?
1: No. I mean, the reason he gave was that Trump politicizes everything, and he canvassed several Pennsylvania businesses, and they said they couldn't do it, which is interesting to me because within 3 hours, hundreds of them stepped up.
0: Yeah, you have to do is put a notice. Who would like to be in our booth at the Great American State Fair? And by the way, shout out to the Christmas tree people. I had no idea that Pennsylvania did a big Christmas tree business. But that was the prime mover. Is that the person who got it going?
1: Yeah, this farmer. She was really amazing. Like, she has packed up her truck with a 7-foot Christmas tree, and she is driving down to D.C. as we speak.
0: Well, good on Pennsylvania. Everyone who's in the mall listening to me on my D.C. affiliate, head on over to the Pennsylvania people and say thank you for stepping in when their government wouldn't, because it's too politicized. Selena Zito, thank you, follower. Read the column about it at ZitoSelena.com, at SelenaZito.com, and follow her on X at ZitoSelena. Come right back.
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0: Welcome back, America. I'm Hugh Hewitt. I want to make sure you know you stick around for next hour because I'll be joined by my old friend Eric Metaxas, who has written the book on our revolutionary period, The Birth of the Greatest Nation in the History of the World, is the subtitle, but you can remember the title pretty easily. It's just plain old revolution. Eric's put a lot of time into this project of labor of love, and it's really quite comprehensive. Eric is coming up next hour. 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Also want to remind you, over on Amazon Prime, you're sitting around, the family's beginning to gather for the 4th of July weekend, and I know many of you are. Don't forget that over on Amazon Prime, The Story of Everything is showing right now. The Story of Everything is a wonderful, wonderful film about how we ended up being here, how God designed the world. Had to be an intelligent designer, no other way to get there from here. This is the story of the history of science. It's not preaching to you any particular religion. It's not suggesting you be a Buddhist or a Christian or a Jew or a Muslim. It's just saying, hey, wake up. The world suggests, indeed, the world commands the conclusion that an intelligent human being, intelligence designed human beings and everything else around us. Intelligent human beings will have come to that conclusion a long time ago, but this great intelligence behind the universe is explained and explored at length in The Story of Everything at Amazon Prime. Now, stay tuned. Ashley Hinson, going to be the next senator from Iowa. Congressman Hinson joins me. Then Eric Metaxas is along to talk about his book, Revolution, an extraordinary book with which to begin our 4th of July week celebrations here on the Hugh Hewitt Show. Stay tuned for Hour 3 coming up.

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2: 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It goes to another country. Why do we want that? 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
3: News this hour from Town Hall. I'm Keith Peters in Washington. Local and international rescue teams are racing against clock to pull earthquake survivors from the rubble in Venezuela.
4: Search and rescue efforts continue 4 days after two powerful earthquakes shook northern Venezuela. But Venezuelans are criticizing their government, saying the response to the quakes was inadequate. Citizens also say civilian-led search and rescue efforts have hindered emergency response efforts. Meanwhile, rescuers continue to free survivors from mountains of debris.
3: 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At least six people are dead in a mass shooting in Germany, and the suspect is in custody.
5: A male suspect shot and killed at least six people at a youth welfare facility in Stuttgart, Germany. Lüneburg Police President Katrin Schul says four people who had been shot in a gruesome manner died at the scene. Another died while being resuscitated. Another succumbed to severe injuries. Others were also wounded at the facility, which provides temporary accommodation for pregnant women or young mothers' children. Officials believe it may have stemmed from a custody dispute. All of the victims were employees of the youth center or its affiliates. I'm Lisa Dwyer.
3: Summer camps and other outdoor activities were canceled Monday as tens of millions of people across the Midwest endured a heat wave that's expected to spread eastward this week. Communities opened cooling centers and urged people to take it easy and stay hydrated. On Wall Street, the Dow by 306 points. More on these stories at townhall.com.
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3: New research is highlighting differences within the Democratic Party's diverse voter base.
8: According to Pew Research, black and Hispanic voters, while still largely aligned with Democrats, often differ from the party's more progressive wing. Many support economic liberal policies, but takes more moderate positions on social issues. They're also more likely to favor stricter border enforcement and stronger policing than progressive activists. The findings point to an evolving Democratic base, with key voting blocks not fully embracing the party's shift to the left. Ron Taylor reporting.
3: The San Francisco Catholic Archdiocese has agreed to pay $395 million to settle over 500 lawsuits alleging child sexual abuse by church officials. A plaintiff's attorney announced the settlement on Monday. It includes implementing child protection reforms. News and analysis at townhall.com. From Washington, I'm Keith Peters. When it comes to health coverage, fewer Americans are opting for Obamacare.
9: Newly released federal figures show that about 3 million fewer people had Affordable Care Act health insurance plans in February compared with the same time last year. The Department of Health and Human Services suggests the 13% drop is due to a federal crackdown on fraudulent enrollment. However, the cost of the coverage also skyrocketed when federal Obamacare subsidies expired at the start of the year. Rich Thomason, Washington.
3: Yodelers at a festival in Basel, Switzerland turned city fountains into rehearsal spaces during Europe's June heat wave. From Friday to Sunday, singers and Alphorn players performed throughout the city. Spontaneous yodeling echoed through restaurants, surprising diners who later joined in. More on these stories at townhall.com. From Washington, I'm Keith Peters.
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0: Good evening, Grace America. Welcome to the Hugh Hewitt Show on this Monday. It's the beginning of 2 weeks of, I think, celebration across the United States of our 250th birthday. I want to kick it off with a little bit of politics. Congresswoman Ashley Hinson joins me. She represents Iowa, and she's going to be their next United States Senator. Congresswoman, welcome. How do you get to spend your 4th of July weekend next weekend, given that you're running for Senate?
1: Yeah, well, you know, the trek through Iowa means a lot of parades. It's the 4th of July season, so I'll be out there handing out some candy, shaking some hands, and hopefully get to see my family a little bit on the 4th as well. But I am so excited to be helping celebrate America's 250th birthday in the greatest country in the world. We are the best, hands down.
0: I agree, absolutely. Let's do our work, though. Let's make a make sure that you are introduced to my audience, the audience on the Salem News Channel, the Salem Radio Network. You've been my guest before, but not as a Senate candidate. Walk us through how this wonderful person from Iowa gets misled to go out to L.A. and go to USC, become a TV anchor in L.A., and then get back to Iowa. Because I always gig my USC friends. You know that.
1: That's all right. I'll just say fight on, because that is my general attitude in life, Hugh. And I think that is the one thing that I learned really, really well in Los Angeles as a conservative fighting back against the crazy woke liberals in L.A. and even on USC's campus. I was willing to do that then, and I'm willing to do it now. So I think the most important thing is I'm an Iowan, born and raised in Iowa. I'm back representing Iowans in Northeast Iowa right now in Congress. And I always fight like I'm 10 points down in every race that I've run, because I understand how important it is to go out and earn every single vote. But Iowans expect you to deliver results. And so what I am led by every single day is that deliverable. I want to make sure that we are protecting taxpayers, that places like rural America continue to have a voice and a seat at the table. And most importantly, as I put my mom hat on here, making sure we have a safe and secure country for our children and the next generation to grow up in. So those will continue to be my priorities. And I think I have a record of delivering on those. This is going to be one of the most competitive races in the country, because you look at Iowa and way that Chuck Schumer can take back the Senate without flipping Iowa. So they're going to be investing hundreds of millions of dollars in our state to lie about me. So I look at this as a great opportunity to get out there, tell the truth about them and how their radical policies are wrong for Iowa and wrong for our country.
0: Well, let's start right there with your campaign website, because you're going to need a lot of small donors. Small donors are the backbone of every campaign. So we can't say your website often enough. How do people find out how to help you out, Ashley Hinson?
1: Pretty easy. AshleyHinson.com. We would appreciate your support to join our team and our mission, because I think this is going to be one of the most expensive races in the country. I wish these races weren't so dang expensive, but they are. And we know that the liberals are just funneling money into Josh Turek, who is the person I'm going to be running against. He's a far left liberal state representative in Iowa, and he's following the Democrat playbook right now, which is to masquerade as a moderate, and he's going to govern like a liberal. And the interesting thing is that while he's out telling those stories, his record is one of far left policies. Chuck Schumer acolyte is what I would say. Chuck Schumer spent $10 million, the most of any candidate in the country, to get this gentleman through the primary. So we know that he's going to align with the values of Chuck Schumer and AOC. And not only does he align with those far left values, but he frankly embraces them. So protecting illegal immigrants, making sure that law enforcement can't actually work with ICE and cooperate on that, continuing to support radical gender ideology, allowing kids to change their gender at school and not tell the parents about it. Those are the policies that he supported at the state capitol when he chose to show up. Might I add, he missed 70% of votes at the state capitol this year. So to me, that doesn't signal someone who's willing to stand up for Iowa values. And I certainly am. I'm showing up every single day to make sure that Iowans' values and Iowa's stories are told here in Washington, D.C. And that's what Iowans expect us to do.
0: So, Congresswoman Hinson, I want to go back to where you grew up in Iowa and where you went to high school, just to root you in your state, which is a pretty ruby red state, but occasionally throws up a Tom Harkin or somebody like that. Where's your origin story? Are you a Des Moines kid, or are you from the rural part of the state?
1: Yeah, nope, I'm a Des Moines area native. I grew up in West Des Moines. I went to Valley High School. I'm a Valley Tiger, class of 2001. So interesting, we just had our 25th high school reunion. I chose to spend it trying to earn votes for the primary instead of going to all the reunion stuff. So I think it's important to get out across the state. Senator Ashley has a great model for how you earn those votes and tell voters what you're about, the 99 county tour. So I've done the full Grassley. I've been to obviously the biggest city in our state where I'm from, Des Moines area, and then the smallest community in our state, population of 11 in Decatur County, Iowa, Leroy, Iowa. So my pledge to people is that no matter what your zip code is, no matter what your background is that I'm going to be your advocate and continue to tell your stories. I've worked across the aisle when I need to. I think it's important to get things done and govern and deliver for Iowans. I came into Congress. I'm in my third term now. I came in under Nancy Pelosi, Chuck Schumer, and Joe Biden, which I don't recommend. I hope we don't return to that kind of a Democrat trifecta, but I knew it was still upon me to get things done for Iowans. I'll work with anyone who cares about Iowa's priorities, and I'll stand up to anyone who doesn't want to help me deliver on those or priorities that are wrong for our state.
0: You have been a very solid, I would say center-right congresswoman, supporting both Kevin McCarthy and Mike Johnson. You have very traditional center-right positions that are just very mainstream America. Have you watched in a bit of amazement at how far left the Democrats have gone this year? Because Mr. Turek is just another Mamdani, in my view. He's just another Graham Plattner, just another El Sayed. Does that fly in Iowa, or are they recoiling like the rest of the country from the hard left turn the Democrats have taken?
1: Yeah, well, again, the reason that Chuck Schumer spent so much money to get Josh Turek across the finish line is because he was masquerading as a moderate. And so when you look at the values that they're actually embracing as a party, this is who the Democrats are. We should take them at their word. Josh Turek has been talking about a 50% corporate tax rate and a 91% marginal tax rate. I mean, that's aligned even, I would say, even more extreme than what AOC has talked about. Yep. So you look at the candidates who are coming out of New York City right now. It's coming in out now that they've deleted posts about communism and Marxism and really, really far left ideology. That is what these people are embracing now. And I think that's wrong for Iowa. I think that's wrong for our country. I think what Iowans want is a common sense leader who, again, gets things done. I run as a minivan driving mom because that's my life back home. And so when I think about decisions that need to happen in Washington, that's the hat I wear. I think about how much gas costs, right? I want to get those prices down because it affects everyone. And turns out Iowa farmers use a lot of energy. Those input costs, we need to get those down so that our farmers can actually make a living while they're trying to feed and fuel the world also. But being a teenage boy mom, I think, really prepares you well for serving in Congress because you're constantly negotiating with unreasonable people. So I think that set me up well to work here in Washington, D.C.
0: Now, the left-wing Democrats who are coming forward are demanding a lot of free stuff, and they're suggesting that groceries prices can be manipulated by the federal government. They're suggesting that gas prices can be manipulated. I'm a free market guy. I'm pretty sure Iowans are, especially farmers. You're following in the footsteps of the great Joni Ernst. I have to guess that farm matters matter a lot to you as well as to Joni and Chuck Grassley. Am I right about that?
1: Absolutely. I mean, Iowa agriculture is the backbone of our state. These are all small business owners, family operations in most cases, and we need to do more to make sure that, number one, that they can be successful because a strong ag economy means a strong national security also. Food security is national security. So we need to do more to protect our ag supply chain and make sure farmers have markets. So a couple of the priorities that we have really pushed in the House, the E15 mandate, obviously we would love if people could be able to access that fuel year round. It's a win for Iowa farmers and for Iowa agriculture, and it would be a win for consumers. And then we would also argue it's a conservative policy because it's getting rid of a regulation. So we need more of that. And farmers want markets, not checks, right? And I think that's where you start to, again, respect taxpayers in the process, but still make things better for our ag community. So yes, these issues are front and center as I travel through the state. Fertilizer prices are really high. We need to focus more on domestic production and also transparency. I think I'm a former journalist, so I've spent a lot of time asking people tough questions. I find a little sunlight often is the best disinfectant, so more transparency around fertilizer costs. And then looking at our supply chain for ag, how can we make sure we're less reliant on China for those inputs? I think that will help us to be more secure and to drive prices down. So those are all issues that I have been working on these past couple years and look forward to continuing our work in the United States Senate.
0: And we got 30 seconds. I love talking to a former TV person because I know what that means. AshleyHinson.com. Yeah. How much do you have to raise? And, I mean, you got to do it in 10s and 25s and 50s and 100. AshleyHinson.com. But how much do you think you have to put in the bank?
1: Yeah. You know, Hugh, I don't want to put a target on it because every time I do that, they tell me it has to go higher. So what I will say is this. I would appreciate anybody's support for our campaign. Joni's race in 2020 was a $200 million Senate race. We're anticipating that will be well above this, already $80 million in outside spending. So if you're able to chip in a little bit, $25 would help us a long way. AshleyHinson.com. Let's go out and win in November.
0: Ashley, good to see you, Congresswoman. We'll talk to you frequently as we get closer to November. AshleyHinson.com. 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
5: 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We asked Hugh Hewitt what America means to him.
0: It's actually freedom. The freedom to say and do whatever you want, the freedom to think what you want, and especially the freedom to go wherever you want, whenever you want to go. 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Everyone gets to go and do whatever they are capable of doing and going to. 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
5: 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The Answer. If things don't change, can you imagine America in 20 years? Scary thought, isn't it? The good news is we have the power to take our nation back. Stay right here for all the information you need. 101.1 The Answer.
8: And
7: solutions for real people.
0: Welcome back, America. I'm Hugh Hewitt. Coming up, Eric McTaxas talking about his new brand, new book, Revolution. But first, let's catch up on I worked over the weekend. Saturday with Aisha on Fox News. She's down at the mall, and I made sure I got a shout-out for my home state. Cut number one.
8: Or let's bring in Fox News contributor and host of the Hugh Hewitt Show. Hugh, good afternoon to you. Great to see you.
0: Thank you, Aisha. Good to see you, too. Have a good time there on the mall. Make sure you go to the Ohio Pavilion. Got to be the best pavilion down there. Drop by the Buckeye State.
8: I'm going to go check it out as soon as I'm done here. Hugh, I want to ask you about what's happening, obviously in the Strait of Hormuz and these back and forth attacks. Iran violating the ceasefire. And then, you know, we strike Iran. Iran strikes back at Bahrain, which is a strategic ally of the U.S. in the Gulf. Should the U.S. at this point abandon talks or should talks continue with Iran obviously violating our agreement?
0: Well, I hope and I'm pretty certain the president will order that the United States respond, and not proportionally, but disproportionately. That's what we did after they struck the Singapore flag freighter on Thursday. We hit 3 to 5 of their targets inside of Iran in response. Vice President Vance said last night, violence will be met with violence. President Trump said yesterday, no attack will go unresponded to. Well, this morning they am not just at Bahrain. They sent drones at what is, in essence, the heartbeat of our Fifth Fleet. That's where the headquarters of the American Fifth Fleet is, under Central Command in Bahrain. So they're shooting at us on Saturday morning. They also hit a tanker that I believe was coming from Qatar to the United Arab Emirates, if report correct. So they're not interested in maintaining what the vice president agreed with them in Switzerland last week. And so what we've got to remember is
8: so if they're
0: Iranians,
8: not interested in maintaining this, Hugh, why are we still talking to them?
0: No. Well, on the chance that we can emphasize via force that they have no alternative but to negotiate with us or they'll get hammered. In 1983, Aisha, they blew up our embassy. We didn't do anything. They killed 64 people. We didn't do anything for 6 months. Then the Iranian Hezbollah blew up the Marine barracks and killed 261 Marines and other military and 58 Frenchmen. We have to respond to force with force. And if they want to put up the white flag and say, let's go back to the MOU, that's fine. But I'm glad that the vice president said overnight, violence will be met with violence. We can't actually approach these talks in any way, but we should stay in the talks.
8: Mm-hmm. Let me ask you about the Strait. You know, I was talking with the Omanis this week, the ambassador of Oman to the U.S., and I wanted to know what is this about managing the Strait? And he told me that, you know, they've been managing the Strait for decades, free of cost. They pick up the tab for it, and it's worked out really beautifully for everybody that uses the Strait of Hormuz. It appears now that Iran just wants to jump onto this, what the Omanis are doing, and make a buck off of it, and to the tune of $80 billion. $40 billion. This is the Wall Street Journal. This is an exclusive report from the Wall Street Journal this week. They write, the Islamic Republic estimates that charging for security, safety, and environmental services in the Strait would bring them $40 billion a year in revenue for states involved. And according to officials familiar with the matter, the idea, if it's implemented, would give Tehran cash flow and control that it didn't command before the war. Here is Secretary of State Marco Rubio firing back on that.
9: You can call it a fee, you can call it a toll, call it whatever you want. If you are charging money to use the Straits, we won't support it, we won't tolerate it, we won't allow it.
8: How do we maintain control of the Strait when Iran keeps threatening ships, you know, with these tolls, with these fees, or with drones?
0: Well, it is an unacceptable suggestion, demand by Iran. It is an international waterway. There are far narrower straits around the world, by the way, like the Straits of Malacca, which if you allow the neighboring country to charge, will be the end of international trade, the free and fair global trade upon which the world relies. So Iran cannot get away with this. There isn't anyone in the world that wants them to get away with this, and we're not going to let them get away with it. It would help if NATO stepped up and got their ships there to assist President Trump in patrolling the Iranian violence against
8: right.
0: the Strait. But it's a card they can only play once. They played it. We've just got to meet it with violence and make sure they don't play it again. Move to earlier this afternoon. Instead of talking foreign affairs, I talked politics with Sandra Smith on America's Newsroom earlier today. America Report, cut number two.
8: All right, let's bring in Hugh Hewitt, a Fox News contributor and host of the Hugh Hewitt Show. Hugh, welcome to you. So what do you think about that? Bernie Sanders bringing a lot of attention to these socialist candidates.
0: Well, the old socialist from Vermont has been working a long time for a run like this, Sandra, and good afternoon to you. It looks like you're having fun down there on the mall. They're on a run. Graham Plattner is a self-described communist. He got the Senate nomination in Maine. They won the three in New York City on Tuesday night. They won Mr. Hamawi in New Jersey a month before. Those are four hardcore, hard-left socialists verging on communists. Now, tomorrow night in Denver, they got Milad Kiros running against Diane DeGette. DeGette's been there for 30 years, sort of a mainstream liberal Democrat. But the new lady, the 29-year-old, wants very much to be in the Mamdani range. Then we'll have Peggy Flanagan in Minnesota and possibly El Sayed in Michigan, two more radicals. So a lot of the normal Democrats, I'll just call them the Democrats with whom I've been living and working for 30 years, they're freaked out because their party is heading over the cliff. And the last time they had party control with the left in charge was President Obama, 2009 to 2010. They got Obamacare. That's a nightmare. It doesn't work. It's broken American health care. Now, that guy that we see on the screen, Mr. Mamdani, he promised five grocery stores and free buses. Neither of those have happened. He can't get anything done, but he talks a great game. He's got a great social media presence, and he'll jump into a pool with his suit on. That's fun. But fun doesn't turn into good policy. So if tomorrow night it turns out that DeGette loses, Bernie's run streak will continue and AOC stock for 2028 goes up. But in terms of them delivering anything, they haven't delivered a thing yet. I don't think they're going to deliver anything because the United States is a center-right country. We're not red. We're red Republican states, but we're not red as in Leninist red. And so we're going to see this string play out, and Bernie can have his rallies. But I just don't think the country's going to follow Zoran Mamdani anywhere.
8: Well, here's what they're saying inside the party. Chris Murphy on the rise of socialist candidates. Listen.
7: I think that it's actually a sign of a party that is alive and growing when there's a contest of ideas inside the party. I think every Democratic candidate that is running, including the ones in New York, is that they are standing up to protect American democracy.
8: So how about that, Hugh? The Democrat senator says this is a sign of life in the Democrat Party that they've got socialist candidates.
0: Oh, the ideas that they're putting forward. Ms. Valdez, who won the nomination for a Democratic seat in Manhattan last weekend, she wants to nationalize the airlines. All right, run with that. Americans are not going to want their airline service to get worse than it is. They want to run enormous deficits that will drive up inflation. People haven't forgotten the Biden inflation. They haven't forgotten anything about the Biden years or, for that matter, the Obama years. So they're hoping for a collective amnesia, sort of like the neuralizer that was used in Men in Black. They cannot possibly persuade America to go that far to the left. And they can make it happen in Manhattan, maybe in Denver tomorrow, maybe in Michigan. But it's not going to work across the country.
8: Well, I'll finish.
0: And that was my weekend's work for Fox. When I come back, though, time to work with this man, Eric McTaxas, terrific new book, Revolution, on the long war for American independence that we are celebrating the 250th anniversary of the Declaration this weekend. Stay tuned.

0: President Trump has triggered a $200 billion tech disruption, and Wall Street is asleep at the switch. This $200 billion investment in chip technology could make today's artificial intelligence chips obsolete. Technology that will make today's AI data centers a thing of the past, like IBM's old mainframes. While most investors are focused on old-fashioned AI, there are three companies quietly building a trillion-dollar triangle that could transform every tech sector on Earth. These three companies are gearing up to develop and manufacture supercomputers the size of a dinner plate. Institutions like Vanguard, BlackRock, and State Street are pouring more than $200 billion into this AI revolution. Investment guru George Gilder has been predicting tech revolutions for more than 40 years, including the iPhone, Netflix, and Amazon. 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
1: 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Then in the afternoon, stay informed and fired up with Doc Washburn, breaking down the biggest stories of the day and what they mean for you. And all day long, hear from some of the biggest voices in talk radio. CNN's Scott Jennings, Mike Gallagher, and Larry Elder, bringing you sharp insight, lively debate, and the perspective you've been looking for. 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

0: Welcome back, America. We are beginning our 4th of July celebration today with a little music from Hamilton and the author of this book, Revolution, my old friend Eric Metaxas. Eric, welcome. I open my mailbox and this behemoth of a book appears, and I say to myself, what has Eric been doing? How many people worked? How long did this take you? Because this is not your ordinary 200-page cri de coeur. This is some serious history, Eric.
1: Thank you, Hugh, my dear friend. Yes, it is. I worked very hard on it. But you know something? Americans, you know this. Americans need to know our story. And I looked around. There's a million books on the Revolution. But I said, there needs to be one book that tells you everything you need to know. It needs to be readable. If it's a history book and it's not fun to read, it's a bad history book. So I worked very, very hard on it. I never have help. I kind of wish I knew how to use research teams. I don't. I do it all myself. But what I learned, honestly, it's breathtaking. This nation has a breathtaking genesis. Every single American needs to know it. As you know, and your audience knows, this has gone out of favor in the last 30 or 40 years. We do not celebrate America the way we should. If you put a microphone in somebody's face in 1960, Main Street America, everybody knew every detail, all the names, all the figures, all the stories. We need to recatechize ourselves, because if you don't know this stuff, if you don't really know this, you're just wide open for socialist lunacy and all the other stuff that's been coming down the pike. So I think the 250th, this is our moment. This is, you know, mandatory beach reading the way I see it.
0: I love that term, an American catechesis. I don't know if you've used that often, but we do need that. It used to be kind of fairly routine, whether you were in public right. school or parochial school or a private school.
1: Yeah.
0: You learned the basics. You learned George Washington and Thomas Jefferson and John Adams. You learned about the Boston Man. When does revolution begin, and when does it end? The war itself is a seven-year war, but you've got to begin before the revolution begins.
1: Well, that's the thing. It's like, I knew I wanted to write a story about the revolution, and then I had to figure out, well, what does that mean? When do I start? Lexington and Concord, that's April 1775. But the more you look into it, the more you realize, wait a minute. John Adams said there's a revolution before the revolution, before Lexington Concord, before shots are fired. There is a revolution in the hearts and minds of the people in the 13 colonies who steel themselves for this conflict. And so I have to tell that story. And it really begins with the advent of King George III. He comes to the throne in 1760, 61. That kind of begins things. The end of the French and Indian War. The British had hugely expanded their empire. They win the war, and they've got a huge empire, and they've got huge debt. And now they say, oh, you know what? Now we're big boys. Now we got this big empire. We've got to administrate the empire. We've got to, you know, these colonies, they've been getting away with all kinds of stuff for a long time. We need to tax them. We need to, you know, get them to pay their fair share, if you've ever heard that phrase before. That's what starts the trouble, because the Americans are crazy enough to believe, wait a minute, we govern ourselves. You can't just bully us with a gun and say, give me the money. By what right do you tax us? And the Americans had real principles. And this is what's so beautiful. You realize it was a profoundly Christian nation, profoundly, inescapably Christian. They believed in these principles that our rights come from God. This wasn't just, you know, we don't want to pay the taxes. And so it sets up this conflict that really the British handled very, very badly. It's almost funny. I say it's kind of like, you know, if a close friend of Pharaoh goes to him after the third plague and says, hey, listen, pal, this is not going to go well for you. I think, you know, maybe you need to let Moses and his people go. And the Pharaoh says, what, are you crazy? I'm powerful. And I could. That's kind of what King George III and Parliament did. They were just absolutely, you know, foolish in the way they handled the whole thing. And they never needed to lose the colonies. The Americans didn't want to declare independence, not even until the end. But obviously, as you know, we did. And it's kind of it's such an amazing story. And I didn't realize in many ways it's a story between good and evil. I had not seen that before either.
0: Well, when we come back from break, I want to ask you about having spent years on revolution, who your favorite American is or your least favorite patriot is. But I do want people to know, Eric and I have often worked out of a studio in the southern part of Manhattan, next to which Alexander Hamilton is buried. Did you ever stop in that cemetery, Eric?
1: And visit absolutely. I filmed something there at some point. Yeah, it's amazing. The history is amazing. And that's the crazy thing about writing this book. Suddenly, everything comes alive, and I'm in a plane flying, and I look down, and I go, George Washington landed there. It's exciting.
0: I'll be right back with Eric Metaxas. In the meantime, go order his book from Amazon, Revolution, the birth of the greatest nation in the history of the world. I'm Hugh Hewitt. That's Eric Metaxas. We'll be right back.
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1: 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This is 101.1 The Answer, where Little Rock comes to talk. 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And all day long, hear from some of the biggest voices in talk radio. CNN's Scott Jennings, Mike Gallagher, and Larry Elder, bringing you sharp insight, lively debate, and the perspective you've been looking for. 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
3: Welcome back, America. The room where it happened actually happened well after America and won its independence and was in the framing years. I am with Eric Metaxas, who's written this magnificent new book, Revolution, The Birth of the Greatest Nation in the History of the World. 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Eric, you've worked with so many towering figures in history, Bonhoeffer and everyone from the slavery revolution through to the current great souls, great men, great women. Who struck you as maybe the least appreciated framer, founder, revolutionary in American history?
4: That's easy. John Adams. John Adams should be 10 times more famous than Thomas Jefferson, 100 times more famous. John Adams, honestly, you know, I a lot of times people think that, oh, Eric Metaxas, he knows all this stuff, and then he decides to write a book. I know nothing. I know just enough that I want to write a book. And then I do the research, as I said, I do it myself, and I read everything. I was honestly astonished at this man, John Adams. I thought he should be on Mount Rushmore. He should be, I mean, he is such a hero. He sets the tone. He's a Bostonian. He's humble. He's a true Christian. I have to say, I'm amazed at his integrity. It is absolutely astonishing. So there's a lot about him in the book. It's not a book about him, but other than George Washington, there is nobody who can compare to John Adams. He's an absolute giant, very funny, acerbic, and a man of just tremendous integrity and character.
3: It's fun that you say that. For many, many years, I've taught law school. I've made all my law students watch the first 2 hours of the HBO series Adams with Paul Giamatti, because it does communicate from the time he represented the British soldiers after the Boston Massacre through his adamant demand that we declare independence. He is a courageous man. Now, I want to bring up Wilfred McClay, great historian, a wonderful historian. It teaches at Hillsdale now. I asked him, he has a great textbook on American history, the whole shebang, not just the revolution. And I asked him if he was objective. He said, I am objective but not neutral. I love that phrase. Are you objective but not neutral as well, Eric?
4: I have no idea. That's like one of those, you know, when did you stop beating your wife questions? I'm not going to answer that. I'm going to plead the fifth, which you probably don't realize that's part of our law. I'm able to do that, Hugh. Honestly, there's so much that I uncovered. This happens to me almost every time I write a book. I get embarrassed. I do all this research and I think, how did I not know this? Have I not heard this? And then I do more research. I think, am I imagining this? And then I find more and more. And I thought, I mean, every time I'm crazy to tell the world about it, because I think every American needs to know this. This is not a book for history buffs. This is a book for Americans. Anybody who lives in this country, I feel, has an obligation to know our story. I tried in the most fast-paced, fun version imaginable. I mean, it's a big book, but we need to know this. We need to be able to talk about it. And I think that, you know, I was just casting about, is there a book, a one volume that tells the whole story of the revolution? And I thought, okay, then I guess I'll have to write.

0: write it. But it is, I wanted it to be 1,200 pages, but then I thought, you know what, that's not fair to the reader. So I boiled it down to a slim, fast-paced 600 pages, as you can see.
1: How did you manage to get your arms around Washington's military, their Fabian tactics? And it's not a straight line win. We don't march from victory to victory like World War II once we go on the offensive. It's a back and forth, and there are some very brutal times for the Continental Army. How'd you get your arms around the actual military tactics?
0: Well, it's up to the reader to determine whether I did, but I feel that what is interesting to me is to try to imagine that they didn't know which way this was going to go. If you go to George Washington in 1776 and say, hey, how's it going, George? He would say it is going extremely poorly, extremely poorly.
1: Yep.
0: But to be basic about it, they had faith. He had faith that this was genuinely a sacred cause. He was not some mercenary, fighting for money. This was a sacred cause. So many of them believed that this was a sacred cause. And they thought, well, if we're right, our job is to do our job and to trust God, to trust Providence with the results. And you can see Washington in his letters. He did. So any idea that he's a deist is absolutely preposterous. That's the vilest lie that you hear over and over again. This is a man who knew that he wasn't the greatest military tactician in history. And there were other generals, Charles Lee and Horatio Gates, both of whom were kind of bums in the end. But both of them were better in terms of military strategy. And yet Washington was the man chosen. Why is that? Well, I think in retrospect, you look at him and you say, no one can compare to him in terms of character. This man was a giant. He's somebody that you almost can't believe that he was real, but he was real. Everybody around him noted just his stature, not just physically, but his character. People were overwhelmed with him. And you see, there are such dark periods that he managed to hang in there. It was very painful, for him. There's no doubt about it. So, you mentioned the Fabian strategy. He thought, this is the way we stay alive. We don't engage. We're not stupid. We're not as good on the battlefield as the British. So we're not going to try to take them on with our militias and our ragtag bands of people that, barely know how to use a bayonet. We're going to fight in a different way. We're going to retreat and retreat and retreat. We're going to try to drive them crazy. We're going to force them to keep coming at us. And we will simply win by not losing. And that really ultimately was the Fabian strategy, which he kind of figured in the fall of 1776, this is probably the way to go. It's not the way that he went in every case, because he had that side of him. He wanted to engage the British, especially after von Steuben kind of beat the troops into shape. Let's take them on. But basically, it was the Fabian strategy.
1: I do want to mention Peter Lilback's been a guest on my program, president of Westminster Theological Seminary. He wrote the book on Washington's faith, and there's no doubt about it that he was a believer. I mean, it's not even open for question, although we get these revisionists who try and sow rot among the wood that is the framers' facade. He was a great, an absolute believer. When we come back, I want to talk to you about Henry Knox, because I was up in Maine last summer and saw his home. And the more I read about Henry Knox, the more I think he's the no cannons, no Boston, no Knox, no cannons, and therefore we don't win. So when I come back with Eric McTaxis, we'll talk about Henry Knox to close the program. The book is Revolution. Revolution is available at Amazon, at Barnes & Noble, at every bookstore that's worth its salt everywhere in America. It's a great way to celebrate the 4th. Give it to your friends and family. I'll be back to close the show with Eric and Henry Knox. Stay tuned.

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0: Welcome back, America. A couple minutes left with Eric Metaxas as we get ready for the 4th. His brand new book is Revolution. It's in bookstores everywhere. It's at Amazon. It's at Barnes & Noble. Henry Knox, Eric, you wrote about him a lot in Revolution. Did you know about him going in? I mean, he's a giant man. He's as big as the cannons he pulled down from Saratoga.
7: Yes. Yeah, he's basically 300 pounds. He's huge. But I got to say, this is funny. I tell this in the acknowledgments, if you read to the last pages of the book. When I was in fifth grade at Beaver Brook Elementary School here in Danbury, Connecticut, where I am now, I had American history. And our teacher, every day after recess, we go in, and it was Mr. Robert McDevitt. And he would tell us about the American Revolution. And he was so great at doing that job, so faithful and so wonderful, that he planted seeds that never left me. I was haunted in a way, even if I wasn't, I never thought I'd write a book on the Revolution, Hugh. But when I thought I would do it, I was kind of haunted by Mr. McDevitt would always talk about Henry Knox getting the cannon from Daroga, and he would mention this, and something in me lit up, like, I got to tell the story of Henry Knox. It is one of the epic stories in history. I said I have to write a chapter to give all the details because it's unbelievable. It's like, Hannibal crossing the Alps on elephants. You can't believe this was done. It's one of the greatest things ever done, and it was a 25-year-old man named Henry Knox. And it's almost, it really is almost unbelievable that he pulled it off. I mean, this is carrying 120,000 pounds of cannon, some of them weighing 5,000 pounds apiece, over the Berkshire Mountains in the middle of winter on trails with oxen and sleds. It's just one of the craziest stories, and every single American needs to know this heroic story because, as you said, if he had not succeeded in this wild adventure, we would have not had the cannon in Boston. We would have not chased the British out of Boston. Who knows what would have happened? So all of history hangs on the personality and the courage and the persistence and the character of a man named Henry Knox. So we need to celebrate him. He's one of many, but we need to know who these men were.
0: And he was a bookseller in Boston when the Times called on him. You must have seen that story again and again. A final word, Eric, on revolution. Are you going to continue on in American history? Are you going to go back to theology or biography? What's the next Metaxas project?
7: Honestly, Hugh, I have no idea. I mean, I have a number of things that I've always wanted to do, and I'm normally doing some of them all at one time. You know, I have a podcast. I've got all kinds of stuff going on. We're turning some of my books into streaming TV series for people who don't read. But this revolution book captured me in such a way that I think at least for the next year or two, I'm going to be traveling the country talking about the American Revolution. It's just, it is such an epic tale of tales. Every single American needs to know it, and I don't say that lightly.
0: So the bicentennial just begins on Saturday. It doesn't end then. Revolution is Eric's new book, Revolution by Eric Metaxas. Thank you for joining me, Eric. And thank you, Adam. Thank you, Harley. Thank you, General Lisa Miller. We'll see you all tomorrow on the next New Viewer Show.
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10: News this hour from Town Hall. I'm Jason Walker. Supreme Court says Federal Reserve Governor Lisa Cook may remain in her job for now. It is a setback for President Trump, but the justices dramatically expanded presidential power, upholding Mr. Trump's firings of heads of other independent federal agencies. The president was asked Monday if he will now fire more independent federal agency board members.
11: I don't think so. It gives me the right, and not me, it gives a president the right to do what the president should have the right to do. And it's very interesting. It's a big ruling. It's been going on for almost 100 years. They've been working on this. And, you know, that it comes down at my term is a very great honor. But it bestows additional powers, or maybe the same power, on the president. The president has the right to do this.
10: Meanwhile, the High Court rejecting a Republican-led attack on state laws that allow the counting of late-arriving mail ballots. Now, Monday's 5-4 decision leaves in place laws in more than half the states and the District of Columbia that permit mailed ballots to arrive and be counted days after an election, provided, of course, They were postmarked by Election Day. Inmates overpowering staff at a jail in North Carolina.
12: Three guards and 88 inmates were inside the Bertie Martin Regional Detention Center in Windsor when the takeover occurred at about 5 a.m. One guard escaped, two were taken captive. Negotiations led to the release of 18 inmates and those two guards at about 9:30 a.m. Then another large group of inmates was released a short time later. The public is asked to avoid the area. I'm Lisa Dwyer.
10: Authorities in Venezuela say the death toll from those two earthquakes now more than 1,700. The numbers, though, are expected to rise. More on these stories, townhall.com.
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10: Victory in the Bayou State.
14: U.S. Representative Julia Letlow wins the Republican nomination for U.S. Senate in Louisiana Saturday, giving President Trump another win after he backed her to replace GOP Senator Bill Cassidy. Letlow defeated State Treasurer John Fleming in the two-candidate runoff after they finished ahead of Cassidy in the GOP primary. Cassidy had voted to convict the president on impeachment charges in 2021. Letlow had promised to work with Trump. Her victory caps Trump's early 2026 effort to back Republican challengers to GOP lawmakers who have disagreed with him and replace them with ones more loyal. I'm Julie Walker.
10: Students pursuing graduate degrees in nursing and physical therapy will be eligible for higher student loan limits. A judge has blocked part of a rule that held them to lower caps. Breaking news and analysis, townhall.com. Well, a good start to the week.
15: Stocks closed higher on Wall Street, breaking a five-day losing streak. The S&P 500 climbed 1.2% Monday. The Dow added 306 points. That's about 0.6%. The NASDAQ Composite rose 2.1%. Several AI-related stocks rose following sharp swings up and down last week. Chip-making equipment company Applied Materials rose 10.8%. Comcast rose 4.5%. The company said it would split off its media businesses, including NBC Universal, from its broadband business. Crude oil prices rose. Treasury yields held relatively steady in the bond market. Seth Sutel, New York.
10: San Francisco Catholic Archdiocese agreeing to fork over $395 million to settle 500 suits alleging child sexual abuse. An attorney says the settlement includes implementing child protection and transparency reforms. More on these stories, townhall.com.
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18: And good old regular life. It's Kevin McCullough, Monday through Friday, on That Kevin Show. And now, From the Connors and Sullivan Broadcast Studios, the man who is not what he wants to be, but is way grateful that he's not who he used to be,
19: welcome in, Kevin McCullough. Glad to have you with us. True as the day is long, if you put a woman on the Supreme Court, she will disappoint you every single time. I am not taking that statement back. It has been a disaster watching Amy Coney Barrett weigh in on some of the what should be easiest to decide cases and losing her God-given mind. And we've tried it with others, and it's happened. Even if they appear to be conservative when you put them on the court, there's something about sitting on the court that they lose all sense. Send me all the email you want. I couldn't care less. ThatKevinShow@gmail.com. You can't show me an instance where a strict jurisprudence in a female justice has stayed consistently strict jurisprudence when she's gotten onto the court. There's something about women, there's something about the court, but every one of them goes wacky. Yes, I am deeply, deeply disappointed today. The U.S. Supreme Court handed down a decision in favor of a Mississippi law that allows mail-in ballots to be counted in elections even if received after Election Day. The court was split 5-4 on the ruling. All the women said, do it. And the other woman, Chief Justice John Roberts, Sonia Sotomayor, Elena Kagan, Ketanji Brown Jackson, and Amy Coney Barrett. Barrett's opinion held that Election Day in the context of federal law set a deadline for when voters must make a choice regarding the preferred candidate. Relevant laws, however, impose no standard for when ballots must be received to be considered valid. Well, Ms. Barrett, how else do you know what a voter has made a choice of regarding their preferred candidate? She said that the electorate's choice is made when voting is complete, not when ballots are received. Election Day statutes say nothing about ballot receipt, and we cannot add to the words Congress chose. Justice Samuel Alito, writing his dissent, took a different view of what it means for the electorate to have made a choice. If ballots received after Election Day are added to the set of ballots that dictate the election's outcome, the electorate's choice does not occur on the Election Day, he wrote. The acceptance of these late-arriving ballots effectively postpones the date on which the electorate's choice is made. Could not be more clear. Alito understands it. If you are talking about the defining law being that an Election Day is this day, and if day is defined as a day, then there should be no controversy over saying that Election Day means day. But leave it to the women of the Supreme Court to all find warm and fuzzy and emotional and soft-hearted reasons to not let a word mean what a word means. This should have been a 9-0 ruling. There should not have been an issue with what the word day means. And it seems remarkable to me that the Roberts Court seems thoroughly disinterested in clean elections. Because the way you actually get accountability in elections is you say, okay, 2 years from now, on the first Tuesday in November, we're going to have an election. And you have from now until then to campaign as candidates, go campaign. And they go out and they give their speeches and they make their posters and they have their rallies and they do all the and then the voting begins. And oh, by the way, I don't really have an issue with early voting. I don't think that it needs to be months and months. I think it should come. I think the voting period should come fairly close to the end of the campaign cycle so that the candidates can get their speeches out there and everybody can understand and hear them and know where the candidates stand on their positions. But to say that after the day is over, that you can just keep on sending ballots and more and more and more ballots. And oh, by the way, Amy Coney Barrett, you traitor. This is happening in your allowance to have a back end that's open until eternity. That happens to be what people are exploiting to send ballots to people and then harvest them without the votes being legal. And we have an example of this in Georgia from 2020, where in the election that was decided by 11,000 votes after they were forced to do a state audit, they realized that 385,000 of the votes, which they took longer than election day to count, should have never been counted. By their own standards, they were 385 fraudulent votes. Votes that did not meet the lawful criteria to be counted, but were counted anyway. That's a fraudulent vote. Seems remarkable to me, friends, that someone who I had so much hope for in being someone who had common sense, someone that had so much possibility for doing good, someone who based, quote, her faith as the motivational force in her life, can't understand the meaning of the word day. Progressive women don't know the meaning of the word woman. And evidently, conservative women don't know the definition of the meaning of the word day. What is wrong with the female sex? Words mean things. I'm not sexist in saying that words have definitions. Words mean things. And this woman on this court could not come to the understanding that day meant day. Here's her quote again. The electorate's choice is made when voting is complete, not when ballots are received. How do you know when the voting's complete? Amy Barrett. The election laws say we're going to hold an election on this day. The ballots need to be received by that day. Unless a specific carve-out like, oh, military people serving overseas, we will allow them a slight adjustment of time to ensure that their votes get counted. But Amy Coney Barrett just opened up the doorway for every blue state to commit fraud for eternity. I'm gobsmacked. What a disappointment. What an absolutely insipid strike against our representative republic and coming here in the week of our 250th. I'm Kevin McCullough, coming right back.
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1: In the War of 1812, our nation fought and won America's religious freedom. 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
3: 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We all of a sudden became the enemy.
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0: how much of the general public really knows the history of our country. 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
6: 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David, we're talking about the very specific four things that we laid out, and we are trying to eliminate risk. There's been a demand that central banks have put on gold and silver too, but more on gold. And we saw that with Russia having their funds frozen, and then they started going heavy into gold. And there's also this other thing that governments at times can just take cash out of our accounts electronically. Tell us about that, because that was week number three.
7: Yeah, it's happened in seven countries in 2007 and 8, 9, 10, 11. And we set up the law in 2010 for it could happen here. It's called the Dodd-Frank Act. I have a white paper on it. It's called the bail-in. A bail-in is opposite of a bailout. We bailed out AIG, General Motors, but we couldn't bail out Bear Stearns and Lehman Brothers and 200-plus banks, and they all went under. So we learned that the next time comes around, Kevin, we better set up a bail-in law. And that's what they did through the Dodd-Frank Act. They created a thing called the Consumer Financial Protection Bureau. And Fox News says that that entity has boundless authority to interview in any consumer financial transaction in any product, which means stocks, bonds, mutual funds, anything in paper assets. And the Wall Street Journal says they can seize half to three quarters of your money. And so if you have diversified into physical gold and silver, not only do you get the increase of the market performance, but you get safety from something that could possibly happen in the future. If we have a treasury crisis, which is where we're going towards, if we have a insolvency, if we have a pension fund problem, we have a Social Security payment fund, wherever the problem is, there's just not enough money. Well, that's the bail-in. If you don't think this is real, it's not conspiracy, you can go to my website, landmarkgold.com. There's a video by the board members of the FDIC saying this is real and we need to do it. So don't have 100.

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2: Related case involving mail-in ballots in Mississippi.
3: The Supreme Court ruling 5-4 that the state of Mississippi can count late ballots that arrive after Election Day. The High Court ruling the ballots must be postmarked on or before Election Day and show up within 5 business days.
2: That is Laura Winters reporting. Republicans had hoped that tighter election rules would help to ensure voter integrity. They fear permission for those late ballots makes it easier to cheat in elections. The latest in negotiations between the U.S. and Iran involves a lot of back and forth, not surprisingly, over the Strait of Hormuz. Here's correspondent Joseph Fetterman.
4: It's only been a week since Vice President J.D. Vance wrapped up his meetings with Iran, but already the preliminary agreement meant to wind down the war appears to be unraveling. President Donald Trump has ordered a series of American airstrikes on Iranian targets in response to an Iranian attack on an oil tanker in the Persian Gulf, but Iran has answered with additional attacks on...
2: That is correspondent Joseph Fetterman. Russia unleashing another deadly barrage of airstrikes in Ukraine, killing 11 people.
5: Ukraine's President Volodymyr Zelensky has said that Russian missiles and drones have killed at least 8 civilians and injured 35 others. On Monday, a missile hit Dnipro, killing 5 people and wounding dozens. Ukrainian police footage showed images of emergency responders and police officers attending to the injured. Russian drones struck a minibus in Zaporizhia, killing 3 and injuring 6. The attacks came as Ukraine intensified its drone attacks on Russia, setting fire to a major oil refinery in the south and killing at least 2 people, according to Russian authorities. I'm Karen Shemas.
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2: OpenAI has restricted the release of its new AI model at the request of President Trump. More from correspondent Bernie Bennett.
7: This move is part of a government effort to vet AI products for cybersecurity risks. OpenAI's rival, Anthropic, announced that the administration has approved a limited release of its cybersecurity model. Both companies will only provide access to a small group of trusted partners. OpenAI's new model, GPT 5.6 Sol, will be available to about 20 customers approved by the administration. The government's actions have sparked criticism, with some experts warning that unpredictable intervention could hinder U.S. companies. Bernie Bennett reporting.
2: Lawmakers have subpoenaed billionaire investor Leon Black after a contentious interview on payments to Jeffrey Epstein. The House Oversight Committee served subpoenas to Black on Friday after lawmakers say he refused to answer some questions about his years-long relationship with Epstein. You'll find breaking news and analysis at townhall.com. New research is highlighting differences within the Democrat Party's diverse voter base.
8: According to Pew Research, Black and Hispanic voters, while still largely aligned with Democrats, often differ from the party's more progressive wing. Many support economic liberal policies, but takes more moderate positions on social issues. They're also more likely to favor stricter border enforcement and stronger policing than progressive activists. The findings point to an evolving Democratic base, with key voting blocs not fully embracing the party's shift to the left. Ron Taylor reporting.
2: A wave of conservative political winds is reshaping Latin America, with new election results in Peru and Colombia adding to the new trend. Over the past 18 months, seven countries in Central and South America have shifted to the political right. Some leaders call it an historic rejection of socialism and a move toward free market economic policies. More of these stories at srnnewstownhall.com.
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10: 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And now, from the Connors and Sullivan Broadcast Studios, the man who is not what he wants to be, but is way grateful that he's not who he used to be. 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
15: All right, welcome back. It's Kevin McCullough. It's That Kevin Show, thatkevinshow.com. We're always glad to have you with us. And keeping our eye on everything that's going on, breaking news-wise. I don't know if you noticed, the weekend was kind of quiet. We didn't have a lot of controversial or, you know, big international news activity. And, you know, Monday's been quieter than normal, I would say, even for a July. So it's kind of interesting. I am going to this week dedicate a significant amount of time to the 250th, which we celebrate on Saturday. And I'm going to do so without apology. I happen to think that America, that it ever came about to exist, is a miracle. And I think the fact that we've lasted 250 years is just evidence of something really spectacular that God has allowed. And I'm grateful. And so I want to point out some of the thoughts that I've had as I've been thinking about this for the last, probably full year. I started thinking about the 250th a year ago. Now, I've had the privilege of standing in some pretty remarkable places, and I've tried to share those places with you. I've broadcast from the White House. I've walked through parts of the White House where every room just reminds you that it's so important and special, and it belongs to we the people. I've stood inside the rotunda at the United States Capitol, where history has been debated and delayed and defended and every now and then fought over. But there's no place that I really think that matches Independence Hall in Philadelphia. I've been there a couple of times. And whenever I have, I ask the same question. Would I have signed it? Not after Washington won, not after Yorktown. Not after school children memorized the opening lines to the Declaration. I'm talking about that day in that room at that moment when nobody knew what was going to happen. The first time I went to Independence Hall, it was in college, and I was honestly surprised by what was there and what wasn't. It wasn't enormous. It wasn't this intimidating thing. It isn't a towering cathedral of democracy our imaginations tend to create out of things. It's just a room. And that's exactly the point. The power isn't in the walls, it's what happened inside of them. If you ever visit Philly, don't rush through it, because your tour guide is already moving toward the Liberty Bell. Just hang back a little bit. Look at the chairs. Look at the windows. Picture July in muggy Philly without air conditioning. Imagine the sweat running down collars and the smell of parchment and bodies, the scratching of quills across paper. Then let yourself answer that question. Would I have signed my own death warrant? Because that's exactly what many of those men believed they were doing that day. On July 4th, 1776, the Continental Congress adopted the Declaration of Independence. And over the following weeks, the delegates signed the engrossed copy that would become one of the most consequential documents in history. Actually, correction, on July 2nd, they adopted it. July 4th, everything was signed. But to them, it wasn't history, it was evidence. Evidence of treason against the crown, so interpreted by the Brits. And the punishment for treason wasn't, you know, go to your room, or a fine, or even going to prison. It was death. And I've often wondered what that ride home must have been like. As they're in the wagons and they're pulling up their long drives, and they sit there a little longer than usual. They get to the house, they see the candles burning inside the windows, and realize everything may have changed before they even open the front door. Imagine John Adams. Honey, I signed it. Can you imagine saying those words? I may have just placed everything we own and everyone we love in complete jeopardy. Their homes, their businesses, their reputations, their families, their futures, everything. And they signed it anyway. Our rights do not come from government. They come from God. That single idea changed the course of history. Kings believed rights flowed from the throne. Governments believed liberty existed only because governments allowed it. The Declaration turned that thinking upside down. Government exists to protect rights it did not create. That idea remains every bit as revolutionary today as it was 250 years ago. Now, honesty requires us to acknowledge something else. The nation they launched did not immediately live up to its own creed. Slavery was a stain in direct contradiction to the words, "All men are created equal." And history shouldn't pretend otherwise. But history should also recognize that the founders wrote down a principle greater than themselves or their times. Because they did. And because they did, future generations possessed a standard by which America could be challenged and corrected and improved. And that's also part of the American story. Every time I leave Independence Hall, I look back one last time. Not because it's just an old building, but because I know what happened inside of it. 56 ordinary men walked into that room carrying doubts and disagreements and fears and families. They walked out having pledged their lives and their fortunes and their sacred honor to an idea no one could guarantee would survive. History remembers them as our founders. I suspect most of them simply hoped to be remembered as men who did their duty. This week, our nation celebrates 250 years. There are going to be so many specials on TV, and fireworks, and flags, and parades, and backyard barbecues, and children chasing sparklers across front lawns. And I hope we enjoy every minute of it. But somewhere between the parade and the fireworks, I hope we remember that quiet room in Philadelphia. No orchestra, no applause, certainly no certainty. Just ordinary men deciding that liberty was worth more than comfort. Every time I leave Independence Hall, I look back one more time because I'm wondering whether, had I been standing in that room on that sweltering July afternoon, if I'd have had the courage to pick up the quill. I hope I would. Because 250 years later, America doesn't need another generation that's merely grateful for liberty. We still need one still willing to pay the price to preserve the liberties that God gave us. I hope, friend, that you remember this week the blessing that God has given us in the form of this country, imperfect in her founding, still imperfect in her present, but with so many more advantages than everywhere else on the planet. And I think gratitude is the least we can express for it. And I hope you will. Got any thoughts on this? ThatKevinShow@gmail.com. ThatKevinShow@gmail.com. Coming right back.
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0: to the SRN News. I'm Jason Walker. Supreme Court releasing decisions on cases prior to the summer recess. Correspondent Laura Winters on the results of a case involving the Fed.
1: On this ruling, a defeat for President Trump as the High Court rejects his attempt to fire a member of the Federal Reserve Board. She's faced accusations of mortgage fraud. The justice is ruling Lisa Cook should first be able to respond to the allegations, which she denies, before she's let go. Chief Justice Roberts writing the president cannot remove a member of the Fed at any time for any reason without any notice. It was a 5-4 decision with conservative Brett Kavanaugh joining Roberts and the court's three liberal justices. Laura Winters reporting.
0: In the meantime, the High Court rejecting a Republican-led attack on state laws that allow the counting of late arriving mail ballots. Now, Monday's 5-4 decision leaves in place laws in more than half the states and the District of Columbia that do permit mailed ballots to arrive and be counted days after an election, provided, of course, they're postmarked by Election Day. Mass shooting in Germany, and the suspect is already said to be in custody.
2: A male suspect shot and killed at least six people at a youth welfare facility in Stuttgart, Germany. Lüneburg Police President Katrin Schul says four people who had been shot in a gruesome manner died at the scene. Another died while being resuscitated. Another succumbed to severe injuries. Others were also wounded at the facility, which provides temporary accommodation for pregnant women or young mothers with children. Officials believe it may have stemmed from a custody dispute. All of the victims were employees of the youth center or its affiliates. I'm Lisa Dwyer.
0: And this is SRN News. Canadian churches are promoting suicide.
3: The United Church is the largest Protestant denomination in the country, and one of its congregations in British Columbia is advertising a seminar on how to access physician-assisted suicide. The Anglican Church of Canada is working on a liturgy for people who take their own life with a doctor's help, including, quote, prayers to be read immediately before the fatal drugs are administered, as well as prayers after the patient's death. Michael Harrington reporting.
0: Well, the Trump administration moving to restart the specialized LGBT option for youth who contact the 988 Crisis Intervention Hotline. That phone number offers specialized options for certain groups like veterans and Spanish speakers. A year ago, the Trump administration stopped offering the Press 3 option for the LGBT youth. It is now working to bring it back by the end of this year. This is SRN News. Well, Deion Sanders says he feels great 1 year after undergoing surgery to remove his cancerous bladder. The University of Colorado football coach says he wants to raise awareness of the robotic surgical system that removed his bladder.
4: It's unbelievable, mind-boggling. It's truly necessary. It got me back in the game, got me back on my feet, you know, and to the normalcy of my life. And that's what I truly desired. And a lot of people don't understand, they don't know, and we're here to sound alarms to let them understand there is another option.
0: Not only was that amazing surgery, Sanders is the only athlete who was able to play in an NFL game and a Major League Baseball game in the same day. More details, SRNNews.com.

0: 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This is the Voice of Reason with Andy Hoosier.
1: Oh, yes, it is. What is up, my friends? Here we are. Welcome into it. It is a Monday. Not just a Monday. It is also the Independence Week Monday, America's 250th birthday. Celebrations are officially beginning. Friday, Saturday, Sunday, I heard booming in my neighborhood all weekend long, which was awesome. The weird thing is, and maybe you can help me out with this, I don't really understand it. Why are people shooting fireworks off when it's daylight still? It was like 6 o'clock, 7 o'clock, and they were shooting off fireworks. It still looks like broad daylight. We just went after summer solstice. We're just past the longest day of the entire year. I don't get it. If you're going to spend money on fireworks, you would want to wait until it's dark to where you can actually enjoy the fireworks. Kind of crazy. Great to have you. We got a lot to talk about today. It is going to be a bigly day, if you know what I mean.
2: And I think we're going to make it bigly.
1: Yeah, so we're going to break it all down for you. We have the beginning of the Great American State Fair that kicked off over the weekend. Today is Maha Monday, celebrating health and well-being in the nation. That is the theme at the Great American State Fair in Washington, D.C. today. Yesterday on Sunday was the Military and Veterans Appreciation Day. Tomorrow, Tuesday, the future of America with innovation, technology, and progress. We will get to all that, plus major decisions going on today with U.S. Supreme Court. Those are some big wins, some big losses. We will break all those down for you as we can. Bottom of the hour, Jeff Dickens. He's the director of media analysis for our friends over at the Media Research Center. They're going to talk about some of the crazy quotes from media. And are they supporting pro-patriotism? I don't know that they necessarily are. Yeah. So we will get to all that and more throughout the program today. As usual, broadcasting out of the heart of the nation in Wichita, Kansas, at our flagship station. But we are all over the country with so many great stations doing our thing.
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1: 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And you can find the links to the social media, podcast, and so much more. Speaking of America's 250th birthday, we will get to those Supreme Court cases in just a moment. Also, the coup that apparently is about to happen with the Democrat Party. Democrats pushing back against the socialist revolution. We will break all that down. But I want to first and foremost focus on American patriotism. I am still baffled with the polls that we have seen nationwide. 27% of Democrats, only 27% of Democrats saying that this 4th of July, they plan on waving an American flag.
4: Say what?
1: That a massive 46% of Democrats say that the 4th of July celebration is not about Independence Day, but is about celebrating a holiday with friends and family in the backyard for a barbecue. That's it. Regardless of how you celebrate it, there are ways that you can do so, and I want to bring our guest on the program.
5: Let's go to the Red State Spirits Hotline.
1: I love the sound of that one, by the way. RedStateSpirits.com. Go and check those guys out. Right now you have your flat rate shipping, and you can get all of their true American bourbon, true American vodka, their sweet rum, their gin, and so much more. And from Red State Spirits, we love to check in with him because they have the story beyond why they started Red State Spirits in the first place with their American spirit. Mr. Jacob on the line with us here. Jake, how are you, my friend?
6: Andy, it's a great day. Thank you so much.
1: It's a great day in America for sure, man. I can't believe it. Are you finally starting to? It seemed like it took a little bit longer than it needed to, but are you feeling the patriotism, feeling the American pride slowly start to grow as we get closer throughout this week?
6: You know, I try to embrace it every day. You know, that's a life goal.
1: Yeah.
6: But let me say this real quick. And this is a quote from Thomas Paine. Those who expect to reap the blessings of freedom must, like men, undergo the fatigues of supporting it.
1: Mm.
6: Right, I say that. Your intro, you know, sometimes it gets us a little down. Why aren't things this way? Why isn't it better? Maybe not. Could things always be better? Absolutely. But embrace and love the fact that the freedom that we have must be fought for every single day. And that doesn't always mean it's pleasant, but darn it, I'm going to love it either way.
1: Yeah.
6: So I'm happy as a clam, and I hope you are too.
1: Oh, absolutely. Yeah. Amen to that. We try to be the most patriotic show on radio each and every day because we have to embrace that. It still blows my mind why there are so many that want to, in the words of Barack Obama back in the day, fundamentally transform the United States of America. Because to me, as we see the lack of patriotic, and I don't mean to be too partisan here, but the lack of pride, the lack of American patriotism, the lack of people. In fact, they've coined a term of national narcissism. If you believe this is the greatest nation on the face of the earth, the media and Democrats have now coined the term national narcissism to think that we are the greatest nation. When you have that kind of mentality, you get to express them because we give you the right to do so, unlike most nations that would throw you in jail or worse if you kind of spouted that type of rhetoric. But they don't appreciate what they get to live with every single day when they wake up.
6: You know, if being a national narcissist, according to the elitist at B, if that's my title, then I will take it, and I'll take it gladly. Mm. American exceptionalism, right? The idea that we are, in fact, better because we are. And it was earned. It's been earned through 250 years of us doing great things, darn it. And I'm not going to shy away from that.
1: Yeah.
6: Just not happening.
1: Not happening at all. The reason, and we've talked about this last time you came on, and when we talk about it every day with you guys with Red State Spirits, the reason I love working with you guys is because we talk about encompassing the American spirit, the grit. And when we go back through history, we're not the nanny state ones. We're not the ones that look for the government handout. In fact, during the after the Revolutionary War, the government came back to the soldiers that fought in the revolution and said, hey, guys, we don't have any money, so here's an IOU, but thanks for starting a brand new nation for us, because we don't look towards encompassing the nannyism of government taking care of us. We did the manifest destiny. We're the ones that built the skyscrapers. Our motto as Americans is bigger, better, faster, stronger. And when you guys did the encompassing of the whole fight, fight, fight with President Donald Trump and your first bottle of the true American vodka, like, that was the encompassing of the American spirit as a whole. And that's why it's so cool to see what you guys do each and every day.
6: You know, we try to keep it, I say keep it real, and I don't mean it in the word sense, because I'm not a wordsmith or a professional talker as per maybe you are, but understanding that there are a few moments in this life, right? You only get a few that truly define an era, or define a time, find a feeling, right? They can, these one single images, that one single moment can speak 1,000 words for where we are. And that moment really did it for us, and it started it. The reaction to it, both positive and negative, made us kind of decide, if, you know, we're not standing by. We're gonna launch this thing. Yeah. It had been an idea for a long time, but we hadn't quite jumped to it. And you just got to find those moments and take advantage of it when it happens.
1: Yeah, it's pretty incredible for sure. Do you think that there's a way? We're so divided, we're so partisan nowadays. Is there a way to actually get back to a unified message? And by unified, I mean September 12th, 2001, after the 9/11 attacks, when we saw the only issue for the first week in New York City after that issue was not division, was not partisanship, was the fact that the only problem they had was when there was too much littering in the streets because stickers of the American flag were falling off of light posts that they stuck on there. That was the only problem that we had seen for about a week, and then it went back to the partisanship and bickering, and then we heard people, the chickens were coming home to roost, and we deserved it, and so on and so forth. But for that brief moment, we had a unified nation where everybody supported America, everybody loved the nation, and we waved the American flag. I don't want it to have to get to that point with something that dramatic to happen again for us to do that. I thought that maybe 250th birthday would allow us to get back to that unification as a nation, as a, you know, being proud of our country. Jake, what do you think would it take nowadays for us to get back to that, where for the most part we can actually be proud to be Americans?
6: You know, I wish I had a perfect answer and a succinct way of saying, oh, here's the formula. I don't. If you do, I would love to hear it. Don't get me wrong. I certainly wouldn't be in the liquor business anymore if I had that answer. But all you can do, really, as a citizen, as an American, as a proud American, is, in fact, be proud. Teach your children why this is a great place. Make it a great place. Do great things. Take care of yourself. Take care of your neighbors. And you know what? The naysayers, there's always going to be, they'll always be there. I'm sure if you go back in history, they were always there.
1: Yeah.
6: Doing great things, greatness kind of tends to, you know, which word I'm looking for here, make itself known.
1: Right.
6: Kind of the victory will show itself.
1: Yeah. We just have to live by that example every day, right? I mean, and like you said, I mean, teaching the next generation the proudness. I am optimistic because the younger generation, the Gen Zers and the Alpha generation, my daughter who just turned 12, I've heard rumor is that they're going to be the most conservative generation since the World War II generation, because they've seen what we've done. They've seen how far we've gone, and they're starting to turn that tide. So I am optimistic that we're moving in that right direction. We're talking with Jacob Bradfield. He's with Red State Spirits, redstatespirits.com. Let's talk about some of the stuff you have, because we are just now the week of 4th of July, Independence Day, 250th birthday, my friend. You guys started with that True American Vodka, that fight, fight, fight, that beautiful way that you guys designed that bottle. Then you came out with the other products, the bourbon and the gin and the rum. I have them all. We display them on the program each and every day. I freaking love them. Talk about where all these inspirations came from, my friend.
6: You know, it really came down to the commentary of which we were trying to establish. So yes, they're obviously satirical, satirical in the literal sense of the word, not necessarily the way it's all the used, but yeah. We were trying to make a commentary that for future generations to embrace what this nation has given us and be able to flourish with it, they gotta be able to turn around and love it. And to do that, you can't be afraid to embrace the things that you've done, right? Right, wrong, or indifferent, right? Certainly not perfect. But while we got there, I feel like the labels are great. The liquor's even better. It makes no mistake. What's in the bottle is awesome.
1: Yeah.
6: I hope you actually enjoy it. They're not just decorations. Please try it. You will be blown away. Now, obviously, I'm biased on that one, but.
1: Yeah, well, it's very true. And I always tell my listeners all the time, buy two, because you want one as a display and then you want one to be able to enjoy it. And then you're going to go from there. So you have to start off getting two and then going from there, because I'm telling you, man, and I've said this before, dude, your guys' design will be, some type of collector's item at some point. And the taste of it is something that you're not going to want to get rid of. So you're going to come back to it over and over again. So yeah, you got to start off buying two of each and then go from there.
6: I mean, I couldn't agree more.
1: That's right.
6: Obviously, as a business. Love
1: that idea.
6: But we've worked real hard to make it to make the good booze inside. That is, we didn't want to be your flash in the pan. Unfortunately, there are a fair number of branded liquor and beer type players who will put some cool labels on things, but it's junk inside. And we didn't want to be one of those. We tried really hard not to be. Yeah. And so I hope you try it. Please let me know. And if you disagree, by all means, let me know. But so far, everything we've heard from all the way from professional tasters down to, you know, like friends like you and I, is that we nailed it. So I'm pretty darn proud of that.
1: Yeah. Well, I will say, just from firsthand account, and this is not me endorsing it, although I do, because, you know, that's what we do on the program, but from listeners that have reached out to me that have tried it, they have said that they have moved from their go-to bourbon, whatever that flavor may be, Maker's Mark or others, that they have moved that to make your guys' their new go-to, because it is that good. So you're right. The taste is absolutely amazing. We're going to have some other promotions coming up on the show where people can enjoy those with Red State Spirits here soon as well. Last question for you, but is it still a struggle? I know that the distribution has been hard, that because of the pictures that you have on there, they're quote unquote controversial. But in the last minute or so here, are you still being able to expand that way? And is it still tough because of the cancel culture that we have to deal with in society today?
6: You know, I this is a positive one. I would say yes, but here's the but. I'm going to let the numbers speak for themselves. Since we have signed on with you, and I'm unapologetically going to promote your show, Andy. One, your listeners are great. I personally am a big listener, big fan of the show and of you. But since we have joined the show, our sales have been just going bonkers, which is a fantastic problem to have. So we've had to bring on extra help to keep it going. And particularly the online sales have really skyrocketed. So thank you for all the listeners who have tried it and please continue to do so, you know, and enjoy it. It's summer. This is the time, right? It's kind of the drinking season, if you will. Yeah. Do it responsibly, of course. But, you know, so while that, yes, is it a challenge? It is. Is that probably always going to be a challenge? I suspect it will.
1: Sure.
6: But in the end, your listeners and other patriots of the nation, you know, they're speaking with their wallets. So
1: we're rocking it, man.
6: If you like it and you're happy, enjoy it.
1: I love it.
6: I thank you.
1: Well, that is awesome. You know what? In growing small business, growing that free market enterprise and hiring on more help, that is what it's all about, brother. I love it. Jacob, Red State Spirits, we got to run, my friend. Pleasure. Happy Independence Day. Back after this here for the Voice Reason. Lots more coming up.
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1: All right, welcome back into the program. Great to have you here today for a Monday kicking off those America 250 celebrations. That's why I had to bring on our friends with Red State Spirits. Jacob, what a great guy. I'm telling you, not just because
11: they're a partner here on the program. I truly, genuinely love their product. I truly, genuinely see them as absolute personal friends. I love those guys to death, and that's why I wanted to help promote them. And it brings a tear to my eye. It really does. The fact that it's working, that you as the consumer, you as the listener of the show, respond, and that you're helping grow a small business. They need additional help to get those orders out. They need additional help to expand as a small business in a private market and something like that, which is so amazing. So that's awesome. Thank you. Thank you as a listener. That's amazing. Again, redstatespirits.com. 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So stay tuned in for that one. Plenty to talk about with what they're doing and the way to encompass that American spirit during the Independence Day 250th birthday of the nation, because we are going to do what?
14: Winning.
11: Each and every day. All right, let's get into it.
15: What's trending today?
11: So a lot of Supreme Court cases coming out today, a lot to break down. We're not going to have time to do much of it today. However, there is the big case that everybody's focused on the mail-in ballots, with the decision on a split decision with Amy Coney Barrett, appointed by President Trump, riding in the majority with Chief Justice John Roberts in support of allowing mail-in ballots after Election Day.
16: Say what?
11: That doesn't make any sense. Can we just admit to that? Here's the crazy part. It's not the fact that we're trying to say that Election Day is Election Day and you have, by the way, a month or 2 months, depending on your state, on early voting prior to that. But apparently you can just do it whenever you want to afterwards as well. According to the opinion from Amy Coney Barrett, the Supreme Court justice, not just saying that you can count, that you can't. Here's the positive sign. It said you can count ballots after Election Day. You don't have to, but you can. That means it's really punting it back down to the states. Here in Kansas, our legislature this year ended up passing an initiative saying that Election Day is Election Day. If they receive a mail-in ballot after Election Day, it is not going to be counted. That still holds. So the good news, quasi good news, is the fact that this has been punted down to a statewide level, and you can choose on how and if you want to count mail-in ballots after Election Day. But here's the wild part. According to the opinion from Justice Barrett, saying in the context of federal law, that the federal law sets a deadline for when voters must make a choice regarding their preferred candidate, but says the relevant laws have no standard for when ballots must be received in order to be considered valid. What?
16: What? Say what?
11: In other words, you have until Election Day to choose who you're going to vote for, but it doesn't necessarily mean that that's when you have to vote for them. So apparently, I'm taking just the opinion, not the official decision by the Supreme Court, but just this opinion by Amy Coney Barrett. This hats at Fox News. That some, as long as you have your decision made by Election Day, you can, I apparently, go and vote whenever you want to. Turn in your ballot whenever you want. Well, I know who I'm going to vote for, but I want to wait and see what they're going to do in office before I officially count their vote. And I'm maybe do it in March. Why not? I'll just wait until March or February the next year. I want them to get in office. I want them to start their administration. Then I'll decide if I actually want to officially count their vote or not. Like, that's what we're doing right now, is it not? I mean, putting it into that kind of context, that's kind of what she's saying, that according to context of federal law, the deadline for when voters make their choice is relevant to Election Day, but having no standard for when ballots must actually be received or actually counted. That makes no sense to me whatsoever. That is the bad decision the Supreme Court has made. Now, they've been doing some good ones. They've been doing some bad ones. They did make a decision that the executive branch has the right to fire federal administrators that are under the purview of the executive branch. I don't know why we had to make a decision on that one, too, but thanks, I guess. Thanks. I'm so glad that as the head of the executive branch, you have now the authority to fire people under the executive branch in administrative states that underfall into the purview of the executive branch. Thanks for that. I'm glad for the clarification. Kind of stupid we had to have a decision on that one in the first place, but golly, man, the slew of Supreme Court rulings and opinions coming out, the nine people in black robes making decisions that could alter a lot of the nation. Lots more coming up. Stay here.
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1: When North Korea was on the cusp of enriching uranium and building a nuclear weapon and continuing a ballistic missile technology, it's a rogue state. It's a puppet of China, admittedly, a true puppet of China.
0: Right.
1: But we gave them money and told them that we would help them develop, you know, nuclear power, and that they would end their work for a bomb. Well, guess what? It didn't work. They have a nuclear bomb and the ability to deliver it. And they have nuclear weapons and submarines and everything else. I mean, this is not what we want for Iran, which is a stated terror state with an exporting theory. They want to wipe Israel off the earth.
0: 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This is 101.1 The Answer, where Little Rock comes to talk. Start your day with Dave Elswick in the morning, breaking down the stories shaping Arkansas and the nation and hearing what you have to say. Then in the afternoon, join Doc Washburn as he takes on the biggest headlines, asks the tough questions, and opens the phones for real conversation. 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This is 101.1 The Answer, where Little Rock comes to talk. Start your morning with a voice you know and trust. Dave Elswick, bringing you the issues that matter to Arkansas, the news behind the headlines, and conversations you won't hear anywhere else. Then, in the afternoon, stay informed and fired up with Doc Washburn, breaking down the biggest stories of the day and what they mean for you. And all day long, hear from some of the biggest voices in talk radio. CNN's Scott Jennings, Mike Gallagher, and Larry Elder, bringing you sharp insight, lively debate, and the perspective you've been looking for. News, opinion, insight, and the conversations shaping our community. From Little Rock to the natural state and beyond. 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
2: It's America's political therapist. 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
3: All right, welcome back into the program. Moving through your Monday today, setting that tone. Going to carpe diem all over this place, baby. It's what we do, especially for the 250th birthday. We are moving through the patriotic week, especially with the Great American State Fair. Today's theme, the Maha Monday, everyday health and well-being tomorrow at the Great American State Fair in Washington, D.C. Going to be focused on the future of America, man. Innovation, technology, and progress. Wednesday is faith, values, and inspiration. Thursday, horsepower of America. I'm curious to see, are they going to have a big old car show? That would be cool. I love that. We got some comments on social media. We will get to you in a minute. We'll go to our mailbox in the next segment as we talk about the Supreme Court cases. Good, bad, or indifferent, was the decision right for the Supreme Court on the mail-in ballots, allowing them to come in after Election Day? Or is Election Day Election Day? And exactly what is the role of the federal government in elections? Are we federalizing elections, or should all those decisions be done at a statewide level? Where are we at with that? We'll get to those in just a minute. But
2: what's trending today?
3: I want to shift gears just a little bit here. I want to focus ourselves on the media. I know, right? Media. Yeah, they're fun. We get to follow what the media does each and every day. They set the narrative, unfortunately, or do they still in society with some of the ridiculousness that they say? There was a podcast, I think done over the weekend. And a celebrity known as Amber Rose, I do not know who she is. I'm assuming some type of artist, musician to some degree, was on a podcast. And as we focus on identity politics with Joy Reid saying that black folk in America will not be celebrating 4th of July because it is a celebration of the white slave plantation owners that founded the nation, so therefore black people don't celebrate 4th of July. I find that kind of strange. Amber Rose, whoever that is, celebrity status, was on a podcast and said this.
4: Yeah, and I never tell my kids they have to work 10 times harder because they're black.
5: Yeah.
4: You have to work just as hard as everyone else, and if you want to be better, you know, like let's say the NBA for an example, if you want to be like a real all-star, yeah, you got to work harder.
5: Yeah.
4: But you have to work just as hard as everybody else. Your skin color in America is not going to stop you from being great. I ain't trying to hear none of that. We live in a free country. You can be whoever the you want to be.
3: I love that. I mean, well done. We need more of that narrative. So way to go, Amber Rose, whoever you are. That's awesome. Let's talk about where the media is at with all this as we go to our...
6: Let's go to the Red State Spirits hotline.
3: That's right. Our friends over at Red State Spirits, redstatespirits.com. Go and check them out. Get all of those true American spirits. Happy to have on. He is the director of media analysis for our friends at the Media Research Center. The man himself, Mr. Jeff Dickens. Jeff, how are you, my friend?
7: I'm doing great. Thanks for having me on.
3: I appreciate you coming on here. So the media, as we go into America's 250, the most patriotic time, at least in my lifetime, as a millennial at 38 years old, are we seeing the media reflect that patriotism, that love of country, or are we seeing something a little bit different, do you think?
7: Seeing something different. In fact, we've been cataloging their embarrassment, quite frankly, of being Americans. Even at this time when we have all these Europeans and Asians coming over to America to the World Cup and discovering, wow, America's awesome. Look at this fuckies. Look at free refills, air conditioning. Oh, my God.
3: Yeah.
7: We've been lied to over in Europe by the media. Yeah, the media lies to everybody, not just in America, apparently in Europe as well.
3: But why wouldn't they be proud? Even if they don't like Donald Trump, is there a lack of disassociation between what government does and the idea of America? Like, we can love the country. When Barack Obama was in office, I didn't like a single thing that he did. I disagreed with all of his policies, but I still loved America. I still loved what we stand for and the values of what we are and who we are as Americans. Why can't they differentiate between the two?
7: I don't know. There's been some polling data on that where just, yes, self-identified conservatives, self-identified Republicans tend to be more patriotic, way more patriotic than Democrats. And liberals, and I think it's part of the indoctrination that's been going on for a long time. But you talk about Joy Reid. We do a weekly contest called Worst Media Quote of the Week, and we had some nominations. One of which was Joy Reid, and I guess I can just go and say she won. For saying, quote, "Nobody black is excited about the 4th of July," and I'm just like, I don't know who she's hanging out with, because she's hanging out with some buzzkill people. I grew up in a very diverse area. Like, everyone celebrated 4th of July. I don't want...
3: Yeah.
7: I know. Red, black, white, you know, it doesn't matter.
3: Yeah, there is a lot of prominent people of the, I guess, of the black community with Joy Reid, even, was it Al Sharpton? Somebody came out and made the comment as well. The same thing, just, you know, that's for the white people that's in the country, and that 4th of July is not our celebration. Our celebration is Black History Month, and our celebration is Juneteenth, which Republicans do celebrate Juneteenth. That's when Republicans were able to free the last little bit of the slaves. So I celebrate Juneteenth. That's awesome. I'm glad that slavery is done. That was a bad, you know, part of our history. But, you know, at the same time, that's not our only piece of history, because we are still, at least in my opinion, the greatest nation on the face of the earth, which, Jeff, by the way, I'm sure you guys have seen, apparently the media has now coined a new term, or allowed the quote-unquote psychologist to coin a new term, that if you think America is the greatest nation on the face of the earth, they've now called us national narcissists. Is that a new term floating around now?
7: That's news to me. I had not heard that yet. That's perfect. Oh my God. That's how they view it.
3: Yeah.
7: National narcissist.
3: Yeah. National narcissism is the new term that's now been floated out. Is if you believe America is that great, you're part of the national narcissism movement to try and downplay that, which I find kind of ironic.
7: That is hilarious. So we've been collecting, sort of these quotes from media types and celebrities. I would urge your listeners to check us out later in the week. We will have a compilation of two compilations with journalists being embarrassed by America, and celebrities, American celebrities being embarrassed by America and having shame in America. And it doesn't matter. It's Trump. It even goes back before Trump.
3: Yeah, it's really unfortunate. We're talking with Jeff Dickens. He's with Media Research Center. I will give some slight credit to one media source doing an interview last week with Hakeem Jeffries, minority leader for the Democrats, where they called him out when he tried to go after gas prices and a bad economy under Trump. Listen to this.
5: Prior to this reckless and costly war of choice being launched by Donald Trump, the price of gasoline was $2.98. Right now, it is $4.20. That's the average price right now, as of today.
8: It's under four. Everyday Americans
5: are feeling that pain in a way that perhaps doesn't.
8: There's a national
5: the same
8: average.
5: For people who are wealthy, well off, and well connected.
8: It's 393 today, the national average. So it's not 420. We got it.
5: Yeah,
8: up
5: it was
8: on the four. Screen
5: the national
8: up.
5: Average was 420 as of yesterday. This morning. It's 393. That's still much higher.
3: All right. So live on the spot, and I got to give them credit. That doesn't happen very often. He said 420 national average today, still above $4 a gallon. And they're like, no. And they brought up the graphic. Look at that. 390, whatever it is for the national average today. It's coming down because of this agreement with the conflict in Iran and this memorandum of understanding and all this other stuff. So it's very rare. It's kind of like a unicorn situation here, Jeff, but it sounds like, you know, Democrats are being called out at least a little bit on some of their lies.
7: Yeah, well, it occasionally happens when they go too far. For the most part, you know, even like we've seen a lot of hand wringing about CBS having this new editor, Barry Weiss, and like, you know, Scott Pelley just has a hissy fit, and but what we found is like all she's done is move CBS a tick from being leftist to being just kind of center left, and that's too much for them.
3: Yeah.
7: So, yeah.
3: What's the future of CNN and with formerly MSNBC, now MS Now? Are they going even slightly more conservative? The polls that they report on CNN have been really interesting lately. And then, of course, they have people like Scott Jennings that are on there. Are they trying to appeal to the right side now because of their bad ratings?
7: No. I mean, I would just give you deadpan. No. They've had so many opportunities to make the right business decision, to be, you know, less left, and they choose to just double down on it. Yes, you do have Scott Jennings, who has won our Bulldog Award for, you know, contribution behind enemy lines. Yeah, CNN is still, and MS Now are still kind of the enemy of conservative America and conservatives. In a lot of respects.
3: Well, we keep hearing from the left.
7: They have some voices on there, but
3: We keep hearing from the left that with the new corporate ownership changes and Paramount and all this other stuff that's taking over a lot of these different industries, that the owners are slightly more conservative. Therefore, the content is going to be slightly more conservative. But I have not seen that yet.
7: No, they've been saying that for decades. They're like, well, if you look at the owners of these publications, you know, they'll say like, but no, it's. The New York Times will always be left, CNN, MSNBC. This is their modus operandi. I mean, they would have to just completely do a wholesale just firing of not just their on-air talent, but also the producers. They have been shaped and formed by a lot of, like, just talking about it this week, just like anti-American attitudes.
3: Yeah.
7: Where, you know, I remember when I was at Indiana University, we had Noam Chomsky. This is back in the early 90s. If people know Noam Chomsky, he's an out-and-out anti-American Marxist.
3: Yeah.
7: This is what's happening at the colleges in America.
3: It's really sad. Jeff, last question for you. We've got about 30 seconds left here, but how much of the coverage of the America 250, the Great American State Fair in Washington, D.C., how much of that do you think is going to be covered by the mainstream media throughout this week?
7: If they cover it, they'll cover it a little bit, but only to demean Trump, just like they did with the UFC 250.
3: Yeah, which, by the way, had a lot of views on there, and that was one of the coolest things I've ever seen, and that was a great kickoff to this whole celebration. So hopefully they do cover some, even if it's just in passing of, hey, this is still going on, and look at all the crazy, wild people, 40, 50,000 people out there with all the events. Jeff, we appreciate it very much, my friend. You guys are rock stars, keeping media accountable. You got to keep doing that. Got to get you back on again real soon, my friend.
7: Thank you.
3: Hey, appreciate it very much. Jeff Dickens, Director of Media Analysis with Media Research Center. We'll get

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8: When North Korea was on the cusp of enriching uranium and building a nuclear weapon and continuing a ballistic missile technology. It's a rogue state. 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
8: 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It didn't work. 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I mean, this is not what we want for Iran, which is a stated terror state with an exporting theory. 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
7: 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The Answer. This is 101.1, The Answer, where Little Rock comes to talk.
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0: Yeah, welcome back into the program. Got a few minutes left as we're wrapping things up for your Monday here on the program. So great to have you as usual. 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

0: HOSERreason.com. Also the podcast, which we are killing it on the podcast. Thank you very much for that. We appreciate it. You can type in the full name of the show on any of your favorite podcasting sites by just typing in The Voice of Reason with Andy Hoosier. Subscribe every time we upload a show, then you get it automatically. You'll get notified when it's on there and you can listen to it at your convenience. I do want to tell you about my friends over at Americans for Prosperity. Not only are we going into midterm election season, we're also going into Reconciliation Bill 3.0 with Congress. That means they're gearing up for what the heck's going to be in that thing. And our friends over at Americans for Prosperity are trying to make sure that the affordability agenda is priority number one. As the largest grassroots organization in America, 50 chapters all over the country, in every single state, you can be a part of that. They're focusing on that priority. 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Again, AmericansForProsperity.org/affordability. And let's help bring in the golden age of America with our friends over at Americans for Prosperity. All right, let's go to the mailbox here, shall we? Got a lot of messages coming in across different social media, so let's touch on those.
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0: Still one of our favorite sounders here on this program. So response coming in from the mail-in ballot decision from the Supreme Court. If you have missed that one, U.S. Supreme Court in a split decision 5-4 saying that you still need to be counting mail-in ballots in this nation and they can come in after Election Day. Look, I mean, I have no problem with mail-in ballots per se. I'm more of a Dropbox kind of guy. If you are going to do not going and actually voting in person, I still like the idea of Election Day is Election Day. But look, there is a conversation between whether we federalize elections, which we do not want, or whether we leave those up to the states. Here's the tricky part, is we want to leave elections at the statewide level. That's the way the system's supposed to be. There are two guardrails, guidelines from the federal government when it comes to elections, is that you're a U.S. citizen and that you're following the jurisdiction of the laws, the rule of law, the Constitution here in the United States. You're a law-abiding citizen and that you're a citizen. Those are the two stipulations the federal government has. And that means that the states, whatever they do with their election laws at the statewide level, need to abide by those. The problem that we're having right now is the fact that states like California have laws on the books saying that you're literally not allowed to show an ID when you go and vote. And to me, that's a problem. If you're the one stipulation is that you have to be a U.S. citizen and you're following the jurisdiction thereof. If you don't validate yourself when you go to the voting booth and you're not following the law to prove that you're a U.S. citizen. So here's the good and bad news, because I'm the eternal optimist on this program. The good news is that number one, it's still at the statewide level and states can make their own decision. As I mentioned before, here in Kansas, we do accept mail-in ballots, but they have to be delivered to your local election office by Election Day or else they do not get counted. We passed that law this year in the state. We have some of the best laws, at least in my opinion, some of the best election laws in the nation. We need to clean up voter rolls, that sort of thing. But when it comes to actual election laws, we're the best. In fact, other states recognize that as well. If you remember a few years ago, the All-Star baseball game that was supposed to be held in Atlanta, Georgia, left Atlanta, Georgia, and went elsewhere because after the 2020 election, the state of Georgia mimicked to a T election laws here in Kansas, where I'm at. That's what they did. And it was essentially you have to have a certain signature for the Dropbox. You have to validate the signature. If you do put it in a Dropbox, you do restrict on when you can actually, how much further out you're allowed to have with mail-in ballots that actually come in. Here in Kansas, we had a 3-day grace period. Now it's saying, nope, Election Day is Election Day. That's it. Get it in. You got a month and a half to do early voting. Why do you need another week? Why do you need another 3 days? You have a month and a half. I get that we're procrastinators. Procrastinators unite tomorrow, baby. That's kind of where we're at in society. But there's no excuse that if you want to actually vote, then you can go and vote anytime to make sure you get in on time. According to the decision, they say that you can still do mail-in ballots. You can still do it, but that you have to, that the states essentially still get to make a decision on when they must be received and counted. According to the comment that we have on social media, It does not disallow mail-in voting, but nothing stops us from changing those laws. Not a loaded question, honestly. Asking, you're right. It does not disallow mail-in voting at all. It allows states to make their own decision. We need to make sure, which is why the Save America Act is so important for us to pass now more than ever. That's the other positive side. This puts fire under that movement. Voter ID to make sure that you go and vote and that you validate, whether it's mail or in-person voting, that you validate and prove you are who you are. We need to have those laws in place, whether it's for this election for the midterms or whether it's for the 2028 presidential election. We got to make it happen. Back at it again tomorrow for a Tuesday. Until then, we'll see you on the radio. Bye.
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4: Crackdown on fraudulent enrollment. However, the cost of the coverage also skyrocketed when federal Obamacare subsidies expired at the start of the year. Rich Thomason, Washington.
5: Authorities say the three firefighters who were killed over the weekend in that Colorado wildfire were part of a specialized crew. The crew, by the way, was overcome after deploying emergency shelters to shield them from the fast-moving fires. Two others were badly injured. One of the more bizarre cases ever to come out of the NFL, Detroit Lions releasing cornerback Terrion Arnold days after his arrest. That was over allegations he orchestrated the abduction and beating of three men who prosecutors believe he wrongfully suspected of having stolen $100,000 in cash from him. SRN News. Well, Christian relief groups are on the ground in Venezuela. Here is correspondent Michael Harrington.
6: The South American nation is digging out after two big earthquakes swept through last week. Operation Blessing has sent its disaster response team and Samaritan's Purse is airlifting an emergency field hospital along with tons of supplies. The quakes, each measuring over 7 on the Richter scale, struck within minutes of each other near Caracas. Venezuela sits near the junction of two massive tectonic plates, making it vulnerable to big earthquakes. Michael Harrington reporting.
5: New poll released by Talker Research finds 17% of Americans do not believe Gay Pride Month should be celebrated at all. Another 8% believe it's too much and should be scaled back. Survey also finds 28% of respondents believe Pride Month is important and should be supported. This is SRN News. With a social media assist from President Trump, House Speaker Mike Johnson looking this week to ease the divisions in his Republican ranks and make progress on key legislative priorities before the midterms. Here's Bernie Bennett with that story.
7: Speaker Johnson said lawmakers home early last week after tumult in his conference prevented the House from voting on two spending bills and a measure dealing with veterans' benefits. Meanwhile, the list of legislative priorities only grew with President Trump requesting $87.6 billion in new spending, mostly to cover the cost of the war with Iran. After the House finished business last week, Johnson went to the White House and received a coveted Trump social media post telling Republicans to quit voting down the procedural rules that allow for the final votes on their legislative priorities. Bernie Bennett, Washington.
5: Students pursuing graduate degrees in nursing and a few other fields apparently now will be eligible for higher student loan limits. More details, srnnews.com.

0: news this hour from Town Hall. I'm Jason Walker. More bloodshed overnight in Ukraine.
1: Ukraine's President Volodymyr Zelensky has said that Russian missiles and drones have killed at least 8 civilians and injured 35 others. On Monday, a missile hit Dnipro, killing 5 people and wounding dozens. Ukrainian police footage showed images of emergency responders and police officers attending to the injured. Russian drones struck a minibus in Zaporizhia, killing 3 and injuring 6. The attacks came as Ukraine intensified its drone attacks on Russia, setting fire to a major oil refinery in the south and killing at least 2 people, according to Russian authorities. I'm Karen Shamas.
0: When it comes to health coverage, fewer Americans are opting for Obamacare.
2: Newly released federal figures show that about 3 million fewer people had Affordable Care Act health insurance plans in February compared with the same time last year. The Department of Health and Human Services suggests the 13% drop is due to a federal crackdown.
3: Foundations of Freedom, a look at America's founding principles and the leaders who shaped our nation.
4: March 4th, 1865. The Civil War was nearing its end. The nation was exhausted, divided, and grieving. On that day, President Abraham Lincoln delivered his second inaugural address, just 700 words spoken in about 7 minutes. 41 days later, Lincoln would be assassinated. Yet the words he spoke that day still echo through history. In that brief address, Lincoln referenced God 14 times, spoke of prayer, and quoted scripture repeatedly. He reminded Americans that both sides of the conflict shared a common faith, saying both read the same Bible and pray to the same God, and each invokes his aid against the other. Lincoln understood that political division alone could not explain the nation's crisis. More than 160 years later, America still wrestles with division, truth, and our dependence on God. The question is whether we'll remember the wisdom Lincoln left behind.
5: 101.1, The Answer. System.
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7: Iowa corn doesn't just feed people, it also helps fuel humidity.
8: It's called corn sweat, or its scientific name, evapotranspiration. The National Weather Service says Iowa's cornfields can release up to 56 billion gallons of water vapor into the atmosphere each day. Plants draw water from the soil, pull it up through the stalk, and release it as vapor through tiny spores on their leaves. That can add 5 to 10 degrees to an already hot day. I'm Sarah Walters.
7: Fair organizers have removed Confederate flag imagery from the North Carolina booth at the Great American State Fair in Washington following public backlash. The graphics were pulled from display screens on the National Mall. The festival runs through July 10th. Counties across Colorado's Front Range are upgrading or extending fire restrictions.
9: Warm and dry conditions across the state are prompting Douglas County to implement Stage 1 fire restrictions, Jefferson County to extend its restrictions, and Clear Creek County to put Stage 2 restrictions in place. Clear Creek's Jenny Fulton says conditions are dangerous.
10: No fireworks. And I know that's disappointing going into the 4th of July, but it's absolutely necessary considering the weather and the conditions that we're in right now.
9: That means no open flames, no charcoal grills or stoves, and no using off-highway vehicles. I'm Connor Shreve.
7: AAA reports the national average price for a gallon of gas is $3.86. Highest prices are found in Hawaii, while the lowest prices are found in Indiana. 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

0: autonomous vehicles, right? Self-driving trucks. Now, we know the National Highway Traffic Safety Administration's proposed program for autonomous vehicles drew criticism for its lack of mandatory reporting requirements. A little more than a year later, the agency announced it is scrapping the program. Of course, the Owner-Operator Independent Drivers Association was one of the original critics, applauding that move, but also called for a federal framework that prioritizes safety. I do believe sometime about a week ago, Philip and I were having a discussion about just that. Yeah, federalize. We need rules across the board. What's going on, Philip?
1: Hey, buddy. How you doing this morning?
0: Taco Tuesday. What do you say?
1: Taco Tuesday. That sounds good to me.
0: Mm-hmm.
1: Maybe later today.
0: Uh-huh.
1: I have to call Mama and let her know. Give me some Taco Bell or somewhere. So, yeah, we were talking about that. That's what we need to do. Before any of this stuff goes live and, you know, goes out of the testing phase or the experimental phase, we need to go to full, you know, the government mm-hmm. needs to put standards on it. You know, I mean, the trucks everybody's driving right now have got standards on them when they get built. Why not autonomous vehicles? What you think, Steve?
0: 100%.
1: I mean, even old Elon had to get that stuff approved for them fancy Tesla cars, and Tesla has set the standard for, like, now all the new cars that are coming out are electric. They're all got the same plug, you know, so that they can go and use the same station, you know. I mean, it's just common sense, you know, and they need to do it for autonomous vehicles, whether it's trucks, trains, airplanes, cars, you name it, they need to be standardized, man. They need to meet the criteria. And Steve, do you think the United Nations really needs to step up right now with what's going on in the world? What do you think?
0: Who needs to step up?
1: The United Nations.
0: Oh, okay.
1: Okay, so you look at what's going on over, and we're dealing with the deal in Iran. You know, we're trying to find out about their nuclear program. Wouldn't it be nice if the United Nations would come in there and help us and say, hey, let's try to, you know, keep a mend on this deal with this nuclear stuff.
0: Mm-hmm.
1: What about Venezuela? You know, these people down there, they need aid, right? And I mean, it's a lot more than food and water. Don't get me wrong. We need to feed people and give them all that kind of stuff. But why don't we have these big, you know, they're everywhere in a lot of major U.S. cities. Why are we aren't seeing these 50-ton, 500-ton hydraulic cranes going down on a barge or on a ship or something to Venezuela? Why ain't the U.N. stepping up and trying to find out, you know, hey, how can we get more equipment in there to help these people find their folks? Look at the situation in Cuba. You know, Cuba's down to nothing, hardly.
0: Mm-hmm.
1: Why aren't they going in and trying to help Cuba out? You know, look at the situation we had in Haiti. You know, Puerto Rico with loss of power. You know, some of these wars, you know, they could get with America and Iran and say, hey, guys, can we pipe this down and figure out what's going on and try to rectify things? Same way with Russia and Ukraine. I think the UN needs to step up a little bit more if they really care about the world.
0: I don't
1: think they've been doing their job.
0: They're about broke, aren't they? Maybe that's why they, you know, since we're not footing the bill for them, they're about out of money. Hey, hold the thought there. News. 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
4: With SRN News, I'm Jason Walker. We are learning now a blast from an explosive device has seriously injured three people in a residential building in Monaco. Now, authorities say the attacker fled to neighboring France. The attack late Monday night stunning the elite principality of the Mediterranean coast. French officials report that a Ukrainian, very wealthy man and his family are among those who have been wounded. The United States and Iran separately announcing they are sending delegations to Qatar this week, though Tehran insists it has not agreed to meet with the U.S. at any level. Asian shares mostly tracking higher on Wall Street gains. South Korea's stock market rebounding after earlier sharp losses on what's been described as a huge tech sell-off. This is SRN News.
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0: news this hour from Town Hall. I'm Jason Walker. Inmates have overpowered staff members at a North Carolina jail.
1: Three guards and 88 inmates were inside the Bertie Morton Regional Detention Center in Windsor when the takeover occurred at about 5 a.m. One guard escaped, two were taken captive. Negotiations led to the release of 18 inmates and those two guards at about 9:30 a.m. Then another large group of inmates was released a short time later. The public is asked to avoid the area. I'm Lisa Dwyer.
0: With a window for finding survivors shrinking rapidly, Venezuelans combing through the ruins of buildings toppled by last week's back-to-back earthquakes. Now, the death count officially stands just over 1,700. Thousands have been injured, some of them critically, and officials say tens of thousands are still missing. They fear the death toll will climb dramatically. The Supreme Court says the Federal Reserve Governor Lisa Cook can remain on the job for now. However, the justices dramatically expanding presidential power, upholding that President Trump's firings of heads of other independent federal agencies. Now, the president was asked if he'll now fire more independent federal agency board members.
2: I don't think so. It gives me the right, and not me, it gives a president the right to do what the president should have the right to do. And it's very interesting. It's a big ruling. It's been going on for almost 100 years. They've been working on this, and you know that it comes down at my term is a very great honor, but it bestows additional powers, or maybe the same power, on the president. The president has the right to do this.
0: It's a rough heat wave gripping the Midwest and heading toward the east now, causing summer camps and outdoor activities to be delayed. Temps upper 90s to, well, the low 100s. More on these stories, townhall.com.
3: Eldorados, I don't think I've ever been this enthusiastic about a documentary movie as I am about The Story of Everything. 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
0: Victory in Louisiana.
4: U.S. Representative Julia Letlow wins the Republican nomination for U.S. Senate in Louisiana Saturday, giving President Trump another win after he backed her to replace GOP Senator Bill Cassidy. Letlow defeated State Treasurer John Fleming in the two-candidate runoff after they finished ahead of Cassidy in the GOP primary. Cassidy had voted to convict the president on impeachment charges in 2021. Letlow had promised to work with Trump. Her victory caps Trump's early 2026 effort to back Republican challengers to GOP lawmakers who have disagreed with him and replace them with ones more loyal. I'm Julie Walker.
0: Students who are pursuing graduate degrees in nursing and physical therapy will be eligible for higher student loan limits. A judge has blocked part of a rule that had led them to lower caps. Breaking news at analysis, townhall.com.
5: Foundations of Freedom, a look at America's founding principles and the leaders who shaped our nation.
6: March 4th, 1865. The Civil War was nearing its end. The nation was exhausted, divided, and grieving. On that day, President Abraham Lincoln delivered his second inaugural address, just 700 words spoken in about 7 minutes. 41 days later, Lincoln would be assassinated. Yet the words he spoke that day still echo through history. In that brief address, Lincoln referenced God 14 times, spoke of prayer, and quoted scripture repeatedly. He reminded Americans that both sides of the conflict shared a common faith, saying both read the same Bible and pray to the same God, and each invokes his aid against the other. Lincoln understood that political division alone could not explain the nation's crisis. More than 160 years later, America still wrestles with division, truth, and our dependence on God. The question is whether we'll remember the wisdom Lincoln left behind.
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0: Rick in Columbus, who says he's checking in from the hospital this morning. What's going on, Rick? He got pneumonia. Okay. Well, get well soon there, Rick. That ain't no fun. Is that going to throw a monkey wrench into your Independence Day weekend? All right, room for you at 844-844-3388. So the National Highway Traffic Safety Administration issued a notice last year proposing a voluntary framework for evaluating and overseeing motor vehicles equipped with automated driving systems. It was called the Autonomous Vehicle Safety, Transparency, and Evaluation Program, AVSTEP for short. The goal: improving public transparency related to the safety of certain autonomous driving system equipped vehicles while allowing for responsible development of said technology. Yeah, the program quickly drew criticism from groups like OIDA, the Truck Safety Coalition, North Carolina Department of Transportation. Well, last Friday, the agency announced they plan to go a different direction. The comments revealed that neither industry stakeholders who viewed the program as overly burdensome for a voluntary initiative, nor safety advocates or labor unions and others who argued the program was insufficient because it lacked mandatory requirements, felt the proposal would accomplish its objectives of stimulating participation while ensuring an appropriate level of safety oversight, according to the National Highway Traffic Safety Administration in their notice. We'll tell you what else they had to say moving forward. First, got to get a news break. Since 1985, diesel owners have counted on industrial injection for fuel injection, turbochargers, and engine
1: 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The Answer, where Little Rock comes to talk. KDXE, Kamek Village, Little Rock. This is 101.1, The Answer, where Little Rock comes to talk. Start your day with Dave Elswick in the morning, breaking down the stories shaping Arkansas and the nation, and hearing what you have to say. Then in the afternoon, join Doc Washburn as he takes on the biggest headlines, asks the tough questions, and opens the phones for real conversation. 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
2: With SRN News, I'm Jason Walker. It was bound to happen, and fortunately, no one was hurt. A JetBlue pilot telling an air traffic controller the plane hit a drone over New Jersey as they turned to approach JFK International, New York, Monday morning. The aircraft did land safely. Comcast splitting itself into two separate publicly traded companies by spinning off NBC Universal and Sky. Company says its board and management team think each company will be better positioned to pursue its own strategic priorities. And South Korean tech giants Samsung Electronics and SK Hynix will invest a combined $518 billion in a new computer chip manufacturing hub. This is SRN News.
3: Eldorados, I don't think I've ever been this enthusiastic about a documentary movie as I am about The Story of Everything. 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
4: President Trump has triggered a $200 billion tech disruption, and Wall Street is asleep at the switch. This $200 billion investment in chip technology could make today's artificial intelligence chips obsolete. Technology that will make today's AI data centers a thing of the past, like IBM's old mainframes. While most investors are focused on old-fashioned AI, there are three companies quietly building a trillion-dollar triangle that could transform every tech sector on Earth. 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Institutions like Vanguard, BlackRock, and State Street are pouring more than $200 billion into this AI revolution. 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
1: 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Start your morning with a voice you know and trust. Dave Elswick, bringing you the issues that matter to Arkansas, the news behind the headlines, and conversations you won't hear anywhere else. Then, in the afternoon, stay informed and fired up with Doc Washburn, breaking down the biggest stories of the day and what they mean for you. And all day long, hear from some of the biggest voices in talk radio. CNN's Scott Jennings, Mike Gallagher, and Larry Elder, bringing you sharp insight, lively debate, and the perspective you've been looking for. News, opinion, insight, and the conversations shaping our community. From Little Rock to the natural state and beyond. This is 101.1, The Answer. 101.1, The Answer, where Little Rock comes to talk. This is 101.1, The Answer, where Little Rock comes to talk.
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0: news this hour from Town Hall. I'm Jason Walker with our nation's 250th birthday right around the corner. A new survey finds American pride hitting a new low for those on the left, but Republicans and conservatives extremely proud of our country. Here's correspondent Laura Winters.
1: The new Gallup poll finds just 33% of those surveyed are extremely proud to be an American. But the breakdown is vastly different between parties. For example, 70% of Republicans say they are extremely proud to be an American, while only 14% of Democrats share the sentiment. The poll taken in the first 2 weeks of June. Laura Winters reporting.
0: Wildfires in the western U.S. still causing problems. Spokeswoman Alyssa Mason says they're hoping for cooler temperatures, higher humidity, and less wind.
2: If a shift goes the right way for us, it could push the fire back in on itself, and that would be great because there isn't much fuel left for it to kind of burn. But if it changes it and it decides to go a new direction, that could push it kind of in a direction away from some of our containment lines we've been working on the last couple days.
0: Meanwhile, three firefighters, of course, were killed in a wildfire along the Colorado-Utah border last week. Officials do say there have been numerous injuries reported. From the Midwest to the East Coast, it is going to be an absolute scorcher.
3: Especially by Wednesday, we'll start seeing it really impact areas of like the Ohio Valley, through the Mid-Atlantic and into the Northeast. And it looks like the main, like the primary time frame for like the most extreme heat will be on Thursday and Friday, both. We're looking at Thursday probably being the period where we see the most potential for record highs.
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4: Been a long time since I've been this excited about a movie like The Story of Everything. 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
0: A new name and a sleek new look.
5: The corporation formerly known as Saks Global says it will now go by Exemplar Luxury Group, or ELG. It's still the parent company of Neiman Marcus, Saks Fifth Avenue, and Bergdorf Goodman. All will keep their names. Saks made the change after emerging from Chapter 11 bankruptcy. A new name to go along with a slimmed-down look. Fewer stores, less debt, a more focused strategy, and a new balance sheet including nearly 75% debt reduction and $500 million in new financing. Bob Agner reporting.
0: Comcast splitting itself into two separate publicly traded companies by spinning off NBC Universal and Sky. Company says its board and management teams believe that each company will be better positioned to pursue its own strategic priorities, invest for growth, and create long-term shareholder value. Breaking news and analysis, townhall.com.
6: Foundations of Freedom, a look at America's founding principles and the leaders who shaped our nation.
7: March 4th, 1865. The Civil War was nearing its end. The nation was exhausted, divided, and grieving. On that day, President Abraham Lincoln delivered his second inaugural address, just 700 words spoken in about 7 minutes. 41 days later, Lincoln would be assassinated. Yet the words he spoke that day still echo through history. In that brief address, Lincoln referenced God 14 times, spoke of prayer, and quoted scripture repeatedly. He reminded Americans that both sides of the conflict shared a common faith, saying both read the same Bible and pray to the same God, and each invokes his aid against the other. Lincoln understood the political division alone could not explain the nation's crisis. More than 160 years later, America still wrestles with division, truth, and our dependence on God. The question is whether we'll remember the wisdom Lincoln left behind.
8: When they 101.1 is the answer.
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0: shared the story a couple weeks ago. Yeah, nearly 11,000 bottles of Noble Oak bourbon. Here we're talking like 1,800 cases valued at $500,000 stolen from an American Supply warehouse near Philadelphia earlier this month. The suspects presented what appeared to be legitimate documentation, according to the CEO, Mark Newman, of the parent company, Apogee 21 Holdings. He said the individuals arrived with a driver's license and a purchase order number that passed initial verification through a logistics provider before warehouse personnel released the freight. Investigators believe the suspects obtained shipment information in advance and impersonated the legitimate carrier and dispatcher. In other words, no forced entry, no broken seals, just paperwork that looked right until it wasn't. Yeah, the FBI has flagged carrier impersonation as a growing threat across the freight market. And checking a bill of lading and a purchase order isn't enough when the criminals have the same information that your warehouse does, confirming the motor carrier's active authority and dispatch contact through a source separate from the pickup paperwork is going to be the control that stops these sort of things. Everything looked like it was, you know, it was like middle of the afternoon, broad daylight sort of, you know, out the door they go, driving. Nobody suspected otherwise. Meanwhile, news, a service of industrial injection serving Cat, Cummins, Detroit, and more. 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
2: 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Why do we want that? 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
6: With SRN News, I'm Jason Walker. The investigation underway now in Monaco. A blast from an explosive device has seriously injured three people at a residential building. Reports indicate that a Ukrainian magnate and his family among those injured. United States and Iran have separately announced they are sending delegations to Qatar later this week, although Tehran insisting it has not agreed to meet with the U.S. at, quote, any level right now. President Trump has tried to preserve a fragile interim deal as hostilities have mounted in recent days. Asian shares are mostly higher right now for the day in South Korea's stock market, rebounding sharply after losses from a tech sell-off on the day before. U.S. futures were edging up. This is SRN News.
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12: When North Korea was on the cusp of enriching uranium and building a nuclear weapon and continuing a ballistic missile technology, it's a rogue state. It's a puppet of China, admittedly, a true puppet of China.
11: Right.
12: But we gave them money and told them that we would help them develop, you know, nuclear power. And that they would end their work for a bomb. Well, guess what? It didn't work. They have a nuclear bomb and the ability to deliver it. And they have nuclear weapons and submarines and everything else. I mean, this is not what we want for Iran, which is a stated terror state with an exporting theory. They want to wipe Israel off the earth.
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1: Thanks for spending time with us. The National Weather Service says a long and dangerous heat wave will blast a large chunk of the country this week, with temperatures rising ahead of the July 4th holiday and feeling even hotter because of high humidity. A heat dome is expected to build over the eastern two-thirds of the country, with the Interstate 95 corridor from New York City through Philadelphia and Baltimore right to the nation's capital expected to see record highs of at least 100 degrees. National Weather Service meteorologist Mike Bardu.
2: Heat index value overnight will probably only dip below the 90-degree mark for 6 to maybe 8 hours overnight. So the recovery is minimal, and that's what takes the toll.
1: Extreme heat warnings are in effect for major cities, including Nashville, St. Louis, Cincinnati, Kansas City, Des Moines, Chicago, and Detroit. Temperatures over 100 degrees are expected through Saturday. Southern cities, including Dallas, Little Rock, and Memphis, will also see dangerously high temps. More than 250 record warm overnight lows are also expected through Saturday night. 19 minutes after the hour, on This Morning, America's First News, here's Nicole Murray.
3: And now, the three big things you need to know. Number one.
4: The Supreme Court has ruled that states can count mail-in ballots that are postmarked by Election Day, but arrive a few days afterward. President Trump reacts.
5: The ruling, which a lot of people were waiting for, that was a ruling that was, I think it was very detrimental to honest elections.
4: Meanwhile, the Supreme Court also rejected President Trump's bid to fire Federal Reserve Governor Lisa Cook without meaningful legal scrutiny. The highest court will hand down all its remaining opinions from this term today.
3: Number two.
4: U.S. officials say Iranian and U.S. negotiating teams are due in Doha today to continue peace talks. White House Press Secretary Caroline Leavitt on Fox News.
6: Iran has requested a meeting this week, so Special Envoy Witkoff and Jared Kushner will be flying to Doha for high-level meetings this week as we continue to discuss the memorandum of understanding. On the sidelines of those high-level talks will be the technical talks.
4: However, Tehran said no meeting has been scheduled. Meanwhile, Israeli Defense Minister Israel Katz said the country could find itself at war with Iran within 2 days if Tehran fires missiles at Israeli territory.
3: Number three.
4: Russian officials say that Moscow came under a drone attack overnight, with its air defenses shooting down more than 60 drones. Emergency services are working at crash sites, but officials have not mentioned any injuries. House Speaker Mike Johnson has laid out a plan to attach the Save America Act to the roughly $1.1 trillion defense spending bill.
7: I understand the frustration of my colleagues that Senate Democrats are refusing to move the Save America Act. Remember, we passed it 3 times in the House, and we intend to pass it again. But the only way to get that to the president's desk, we've been shown many times, is to put it on a reconciliation bill.
4: Also in politics, President Trump says he will nominate Keith Sonderling to lead the Department of Labor permanently. Sonderling was elevated to the role on a temporary basis after Secretary of Labor Lori Chavez de Remer left the position in April. The biggest World Cup shocker so far.
8: A few have been in this position for Paraguay. But he scores! Paraguay have done it! Paraguay have won it!
4: Ian Crocker with the call on Fox as Paraguay scores the winning goal during penalty kicks, knocking Germany out of the World Cup.
1: I wanted Germany to win, like, during regulation time.
4: Why?
1: I just have a soft spot. Like, my club team trained in Germany at one time. So I have a soft spot for the Germans. But once they couldn't get it done in regular time, then I was all in for the underdog.
4: Yeah.
1: So I wanted Paraguay.
4: I always root for the underdog. Yeah. I love a good victory like that.
1: We're going to see a lot of that, it seems like, this World Cup. 22 minutes now after the hour. On This Morning, America's First News.
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0: With SRN News, I'm Jason Walker. Authorities in Monaco are saying very little right now, but an explosion has seriously injured three people at an upscale residential building in Monaco. Reports indicate a Ukrainian magnate and his family were those injured. A suspect was seen running from the scene shortly before the blast. Asian shares have followed Wall Street stocks higher, while the Japanese yen is trading near a 40-year low against the dollar. Shares in South Korea, Japan, and Taiwan rebounded. United States and Iran have separately announced they're sending delegates to Qatar this week, though Tehran insists it has not agreed to meet with the U.S. at, quote, any level. Recreational marijuana sales set to begin next year in Virginia. Still, the drug remains illegal at the federal level. This is SRN News.
1: Eldorados, I don't think I've ever been this enthusiastic about a documentary movie as I am about The Story of Everything. 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
5: Thanks for spending time with us. Welcome into Tuesday, June 30th. Gordon Deal with Nicole Murray. Some of our top stories and headlines. The Supreme Court today will hand down decisions on birthright citizenship and transgender athletes. House Speaker Mike Johnson says President Trump won't veto the bipartisan housing law on his desk. A judge says challenger Dan Sullivan can run in the Alaska Republican Senate primary against incumbent Dan Sullivan. Two guys, same name. Fresh record high for the Dow Industrials. NASDAQ gained 2%. Germans and the Dutch gone from the World Cup. And the baby born at a water park in North Carolina. That story in about 20 minutes. Well, until now, the fascination with socialism could be dismissed as vibes, but not after some of last week's election results, and not just in the U.S., but in the U.K. as well. Here's this morning's Dan Loney.
6: We're speaking with Greg Ipp of the Wall Street Journal, talking about his story in New York and Britain, Socialism is on the March. Greg, thanks very much for your time, and let's start by what is really driving this change in terms of a move toward socialism, especially with younger generations.
7: You know, I think until now, socialism was almost more of a flirtation. You might have heard the expression hipster socialism. And if you had talked to some of these young followers of it, they would have said, oh, it's about like more fairness, more equity, like, a kinder, gentler market, a bigger safety net. And I think there's part of that, too. But I think what we're learning, Dan, is that we're also starting to see more of the tough inner core of socialism emerge, by which I mean much stronger government control of the economy, even ownership of the economy. Now, in the United States, we've had democratic socialists, you know, winning primaries, and a lot of them are winning them based on things like, you know, Gaza or immigration. But Bernie Sanders, who's kind of like the dean of the democratic socialists, he wants government to own half the AI companies. And if you go over to Great Britain, the man who's likely to become the next prime minister, Andy Burnham, former mayor of Manchester, he wants the government to take back control of utilities like water, electricity, transport. So we're talking about socialism, the real deal, becoming something that is much more likely and talked about out there.
6: So how different then is this wave of socialism now compared to what we saw several decades before?
7: Well, the United States never had a great big wave of takeovers of private companies, but Britain definitely did. Starting in the 1940s, there was a nationalization of airlines, of steel, of coal, the Bank of England, for example. And then there was another wave in the 70s when they took over car makers and telecoms and gas and so forth. And then Margaret Thatcher came into office in 1979 and kicked off a multi-decade period of privatization, which then spread around the world. So I think it's significant that what we're seeing is perhaps Britain, which always seems to be like in the vanguard of these trends, moving back in that direction. But that said, I don't think we're going to get the wave of nationalization that we had in these previous things, because at least I don't hear people talking about the state taking over car companies and so forth. But that said, it happens against a backdrop where people are just much more suspicious of free markets. They saw COVID, and they're worried about the rise of China. They're worried about the geopolitical threats, for example, if we're too dependent on semiconductors made in China. And that is opening the door to much more state control of the means of production. And it's not just a left-wing thing. I mean, it's not just Bernie Sanders saying we should own AI companies. Donald Trump is saying that we should own shares of AI companies. And he's certainly taking a much more assertive role in regulating AI companies. So this, creeping state control of the economy, it's not just a left-wing thing. It's kind of like you see it on across all parties.
6: Is there a way to gauge how socialist governments have performed with their economies at the time when they are under control?
7: Well, the problem with the word socialism, it's kind of a big tent. And there are a lot of people who call themselves socialists who didn't really govern as the textbook definition of socialism dictates. The prime minister of Spain right now is a socialist, for example. Two presidents ago in France, the president was a socialist and he wasn't running around nationalizing anything. So it's very hard to have a sort of a clean test of whose socialist programs worked and whose socialist programs did not. The places where socialism went to its greatest extreme, the actual cases of central planning, were obviously like in the Soviet Union and Eastern Europe. And that was a mess, which is why they all threw it off 40 years ago. And that's why nobody's really advocating a return to that, not even the countries that are still nominally communist, like China.
6: But the past week or so, what we saw with the primaries here in the U.S., especially around New York State, has really drawn the attention as to kind of the level of control that these candidates are trying to gain.
7: Right. And so there are certain things like they want Medicare for all, right? So which essentially would imply getting rid of private insurance. A lot of countries have government-run health insurance, right? But they have a lot of issues, right? There's often shortages and long waits for care. So we know that happens.
5: Thanks, Dan. That is Dan Loney, This morning's Dan Loney with Greg Ipp, chief economics commentator at the Wall Street Journal. By the way, if you've missed anything from today's show, there's an easy way to catch up. All you have to do is tell your Alexa, Siri, or Google to play This Morning with Gordon Deal. 20 minutes now in front of the hour on This Morning, America's First News. Coming up next, what a vigilante in Mexico is doing with the thieves that he's catching. You will laugh.
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0: wild. Thank you, Mike. 13 minutes now in front of the hour.
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0: Trump over a $5 million verdict, finding that he sexually abused and defamed writer E. Jean Carroll. The highest court will hand down all its remaining opinions from this term today.
1: Number two.
0: The National Weather Service says that a dangerous heat wave will intensify across most of the central and eastern United States this week. Chicago Mayor Brandon Johnson.
2: This is the time to check in on our neighbors, especially elderly neighbors or those with disabilities or health challenges. Let's do what Chicagoans do best. Let's look out for one another.
0: Roughly 90 million Americans will be affected by the heat wave.
1: Number three.
0: A 31-year-old Florida woman has died after an alligator bit off one of her arms and mauled the other at a state park near Orlando. Florida Fish and Wildlife spokesman Chad Weber.
3: So she was bitten on both of her arms. The boyfriend was the one that made the phone call. He was trying to get her from the alligator's mouth. And on the way to the hospital, she did pass away from her injuries.
0: In other news, a weekend of dangerous heat and strong winds spurred the growth of wildfires across the West. Officials say that as of yesterday morning, personnel were battling 79 fires total across Utah, Arizona, Colorado, Wyoming, and New Mexico. President Trump has referred to a bipartisan housing bill as a, quote, yawn, arguing that the Save America Act is more important.
4: Here's what I would like to say. Much more than a bill, that big deal. It's a yawn. Some people say it's wonderful. To me, compared to the Save America Act, just about everything is a big yawn.
0: The housing bill would block large investors from buying single-family homes. The Save America Act would require proof of citizenship when voting in U.S. elections. The American College of Cardiology says hit snooze. Data says that getting under 5 hours of sleep per night increases your risk of heart attack by 52%.
5: Yeah. You gotta have seven, six and a half. I'm in the six and a half range.
0: Oh, I was gonna say, don't you like barely sleep? I'm surprised you're not like pushing back harder on this.
5: No. These 2 weeks of the year, I'm good.
0: These 2 weeks,
5: yeah,
0: that's it?
5: I'm getting like a solid seven these 2 weeks.
0: See, and you make fun of me for sleeping. It's good for you.
5: You get too much. 6 minutes in front of the hour.
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0: The Answer.
2: Masterpiece revealing the hidden hand behind the universe directly responds to the theory that creation, including us people, just sort of happened out of nothing. 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It'll give you the confidence and evidence that our friends and kids desperately need. 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TheStoryOfEverything.film/Mike. 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

0: Yeah, sometimes you wake up and you think, yeah, the Republic is going to crumble any moment now. I'm trying to keep a smile on my face, but we can't agree on certain fundamentals like Election Day being Election Day. And when you've got the rise of Marxists on the left, and that's what they are. They are Marxists. And this is a slow, maybe not so slow, march toward upending everything that America has stood for. That's who they are. I'm sorry I keep dwelling on this, but this is an existential election now. If you allow Democrats to gain power, I don't care who the Democrat is in your district, okay? I'm sorry. Unless they speak out and say, no, I want to expel these people. Unless the Democrat in your district endorses the Republican running against these socialists, then that Democrat in your district is part of the problem. If they're an incumbent Democrat, you've got to get them out of office. If they're a Democrat running against a Republican candidate, incumbent that you know you're not happy with because of X, Y, or Z, I don't care. You need to support that Republican, and you need to keep Democrats from gaining power. We need to look at this election like European parliamentary elections. You're voting for the person who is wearing the right jersey. All right? Because if the Democrat jerseys win, if they get the majority, the socialists have won. And they have taken power. And you cannot let that happen. The president yesterday was unequivocal about this. And by the way, he is the right man in the right place to lead this fight. Here was the president calling these socialists exactly what they are.
1: Well, I think it's a big threat to our nation, actually. Because it's not socialism, it's really communism. They use the word social democrat because it sounds so nice, but it's really communism you're talking about. I think it's the biggest threat to our nation there is, maybe since our founding. That includes World War I, World War II, September 11th. It includes the Pearl Harbor attack. I think this is the biggest threat to our nation. People will smile when I say that, but the smart people are going to say, you know, he's probably right. It's basically introducing communism into the United States of America. There's never been anything so dangerous.
0: Of course he's right. And you don't have to be smart. Donald Trump in this case is not an oracle, okay? I'm not praising Trump here and worshiping at the MAGA idol. All he's doing is paying attention. It doesn't take a superpower, guys. Just listen to them. Here's David Jenkins. He's one of the leaders of DSA, Democrats Socialists of America. Here, just listen to David Jenkins.
2: I mean, our goal is liberation. Our goal is communism.
0: What more do you want? He's a leader of DSA. He says our goal is communism. Trump says it's not really socialism, it's communism. The threat is communism. And Jake Tapper will clutch his pearls. Caitlin Collins on CNN said, well, you know, socialism isn't really communism. Caitlin, what's the difference? Literally, I'm not saying that rhetorically. I would like you to explain the difference. And this one candidate in New York City, Chevalier has said, and I quote now, better than quote her, it has been revealed that she had a Twitter account. On that Twitter account, she praised Stalin, Castro, Marx, Lenin, Ho Chi Minh, Kim Il-sung. Ed Morrissey at Hot Air wrote, the DSA and its candidates aspire to remake America into the societies created by Stalin, Fidel, Che, and Kim's. Not the Norwegian and Swedish flirtations with socialism. This is not Norway, guys. Norway is not a socialist state. Look it up. Capitalism thrives. Corporations thrive outside of the confines of government control. These guys celebrate Castro. And this congresswoman, Chevalier, is running for Congress in the 13th District. These tweets that she put out, celebrating Mao, celebrating Lenin, a mass murderer, both of them mass murderers. These were from 2022. This is not Graham Plattner saying, oh, well, that was in my past. I was a different man then. I have PTSD and it's done. No, this woman was tweeting this when Biden was president. And then she deleted the account, thinking it would go away. Ed Morrissey continues, this vision offered by Chevalier and the DSA, which increasingly controls the Democrat Party, not of beneficent communal policies, but flat-out communist totalitarianism. Ed Morrissey, my colleague at Town Hall Media, wrote at Hot Air yesterday, and he's 100% right. And we are paying attention. You need to pay attention. Kevin Roberts, Heritage Foundation, is going to join us next. We'll talk about this. But more importantly, on the upside, we'll talk about American greatness and how we keep it.
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7: 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CNN's Scott Jennings, Mike Gallagher, and Larry Elder, bringing you sharp insight, lively debate, and the perspective you've been looking for. 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
8: For NASCAR News, I'm Rich Thomason in Washington. President Trump says a Supreme Court ruling allowing states to count late-arriving mail-in ballots underscores the importance of Congress passing the Save America Act to ensure election integrity. As for the High Court's ruling, the president says it does come as something of a surprise. Among key Supreme Court rulings expected to be released today, a case focusing on the president's executive order that limits birthright citizenship. The High Court also expected to weigh in on the legality of Idaho and West Virginia laws that bar transgender athletes from competing in female sports. Extreme heat advisories, watches, warnings posted across a wide area from the Midwest to the Mid-Atlantic and Northeast as a dangerous heat wave settles in. On Wall Street, Dow futures 105 points higher. More details, srnnews.com.
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5: We continue with Kevin Roberts. 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I'm the co-host of that podcast, and I speak for a living, Kevin. Don't judge me. I haven't had enough coffee this morning.
6: Oh, I'm empathizing, brother. Trust me. I'm not making fun of you.
5: So one of the arguments from these socialists that you hear, and of course they say it on MS Now or they say it on CNN, so they don't get any pushback because the teleprompter reader is not educated enough to respond. But they say, what's everyone complaining about with socialism? We've got public roads, don't we? We have a fire department. We have a public school system. There's really no difference. We just want the government to be able to solve these other problems in our lives, just like supplying roads. All right, Dr. Roberts, what's your problem with socialism?
6: Goodness gracious, another F minus. It's very simple. It's the difference between public goods, which those of us who are conservatives at Heritage not only believe in but advocate for, the national defense, public roads, fire department, even public schools, and private property, which is the basis of Western civilization. Actually, I would argue that it's one of the bases of being free, of putting order and liberty in concert. And so it really is, whether intentionally or unintentionally because of ignorance, just not only an abusive way of thinking about public goods, but it is 100% flat wrong.
5: Well, and ironically, the things that are articulated in our Constitution in that beautiful preamble, like provide for a common defense, which also means securing our borders, those are the things they don't want the government to do. They want to, you know, implode the Pentagon or turn it into, you know, a monument to Karl Marx, and they don't want to secure the border. But there is that other line, which is provide for the general welfare. What was the basis for that? What were Hamilton and Madison thinking when they created those words? Because that's been used as a huge, giant, you know, thoroughfare for a ton of government programs. Promote the general welfare.
6: The most important thing that they were trying to convey there is something that was not material, something that we couldn't touch, but that the government would be, the officials of the government and Congress, the executive branch, judges, would be so virtuous, they would be so

0: This summer, the Honey Pepper Pimento Chicken Sandwich and Pineapple Dragon Fruit and Sprite are back at Chick-fil-A.
1: Let me tell you about the Pineapple Dragon Fruit and Sprite. It's bright. It's bubbly. It's back.
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1: Okay, now I'm a pimento fan.
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4: Breaking news this hour from Town Hall. I'm Rich Thomason. It is already hot in some parts of the country, but just wait. Forecasters say it's going to get a lot hotter from the Midwest to the Mid-Atlantic up into the Northeast.
5: Especially by Wednesday, we'll start seeing it really impact areas of like the Ohio Valley through the Mid-Atlantic and into the Northeast. And it looks like the main, like the primary time frame for like the most extreme heat will be on Thursday and Friday, both. We're looking at Thursday probably being the period where we see the most potential for record highs.
4: Scott Klebauer at the National Weather Service. We're talking triple-digit temperatures combined with high humidity, making it even more uncomfortable and dangerous. Homeless in Nashville, Logan King, picking up a bottle of cold water from a shelter.
6: It's been really hot, sweating, dripping, as you can see. It's just miserable, honestly. But this helps so much, like, oh my goodness.
4: Three firefighters killed over the weekend battling a Colorado wildfire. They were part of a specialized crew that goes into remote areas to quickly put out new fires. Two other crew members suffered burns. The crew was overcome after deploying an emergency shelter to shield themselves from the fast-moving fires. 1,700 and counting, that's the death toll in earthquake-ravaged Venezuela, where search and rescue efforts are ongoing. The Supreme Court's expected to release more rulings today, some very closely followed cases, rulings having to do with birthright citizenship in girls' sports. Yesterday, the court ruled that states can count late-arriving mail-in ballots. President Trump is pointing to that decision as another reason for Congress to pass the Election Integrity Save America Act. On Wall Street, Dow futures are 72 points higher. The Nasdaq futures up 108 points. More on these stories, townhall.com.
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8: 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Arkansas transportation officials say they're launching a new litter reduction campaign in July with increased enforcement of waste transport laws and stricter rules for securing loads. The state spent about $9.7 million last year on roadside cleanup efforts. Amazon Prime members have until July 27th to file a claim in a $2.5 billion settlement. Eligible customers who say they were misled into signing up for Prime or had trouble canceling could receive up to $51. The settlement stems from an FTC lawsuit over Amazon Prime's enrollment and cancellation practices. Arkansas Governor Sarah Huckabee Sanders announced that new SNAP restrictions will take effect July 1st, banning the use of benefits for soft drinks, candy, desserts, and other, quote, unhealthy foods. State officials also introduced a companion app to help recipients identify eligible purchases as the changes roll out. I'm Trey Westerberg with your news flash on 101.1 The Answer.
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10: United States is set to play in the World Cup tomorrow night when they take on Bosnia-Herzegovina in the round of 32 to start knockout round play for the U.S. They'll play at Levi's Stadium in Santa Clara. The winner between the U.S. and Bosnia-Herzegovina will play either Belgium or Senegal next Monday. Royals and Cardinals were both off yesterday. Both are back in action tonight. The Cardinals will play on the road at Atlanta. They'll take on the Braves. Matthew Liberatore will start for St. Louis. He's 3-5. The Cards are 43-38. Royals play at home tonight. They'll take on the Tampa Bay Rays. Noah Cameron on the bump for Kansas City. He's 4-5 with a 4.50 ERA. Royals are 35-50. 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

0: All right, here we are. It's a Tuesday. Back in the studio today, as normal on a Tuesday, is Ryan Norris, the chairman of the Americans for Prosperity chapter here in Arkansas. He was out last week, and we had Dallas come in. She did a great job in his place, and we had a good time. But it's good to have Ryan back with us here on the Dave Elswick Show. We got quite a bit of things out there that we can talk about today. The Supreme Court is going to hold off on putting out the biggest, decisions to today. Today, the decision will be made, can boys play in girls' sports, and some other decisions that everybody is waiting for them to make their decisions on. Yesterday, the decision was made about voting, and that if your mail-in ballot gets in and is postmarked before or on the day of voting, then it counts, even if it arrives late. Now, there's all kinds of arguments about this going on right now. I was just talking about it with Ryan, because I don't understand the big heartburn about it. I mean, look, right now, if you mail your tax return in and the postmark is before the 15th of April, you're good. Mm-hmm. Okay, they say you don't get fined any. But they're saying that if your vote doesn't get in on the day of the election or before, that they shouldn't have to count it. I think if the postmark says that in good faith you used a government service to send your money in for the IRS, they'll count it if no penalty to you if it gets there after. Yeah. That's a problem with the post office. So I don't have a big heartburn with this. Yeah, a lot of conservative groups are having conniption fits over that.
1: Yeah, like how does that constitute cheating? Like,
0: that's my question. If you can do it with the IRS, then why can't you do it when you're voting?
2: Yeah, I think that it's trust in both systems. Now, one, we don't mind it being slowed down a little bit because they're taking our money, right?
0: Yeah.
2: And the other one is a vote, which everybody's very emotional about, because that's a very sacred right that was hard won.
0: Yeah.
2: I get that. You don't want your vote diluted via fraud or corruption. And so, I mean, I understand that, but you have to draw a line of principle, and you have to, it's kind of like art. They say, you have to start a line somewhere. And in this, I don't have heartburn around the idea that if you are a citizen who is voting and not being forging a vote or any of that kind of stuff, that sending them on the day of, as long as they're postmarked by that date, they should be able to count.
0: I think so.
2: I mean, and I don't know if there'd be enough, like on that last day, someone mailing in their ballot, would there be enough numbers? Is it a large number of people that actually would do that on the day of? I don't know. I don't know that number, but I don't have a heartburn.
0: I just thought it was kind of interesting that of everything that thus far they've looked at, that was the one that everybody's like gripping their heart and their pearls and falling over dead on. I don't get what the big argument is on this.
1: I don't either.
2: Well, you and I had kind of discussed that for democracies to work, for the voting system, the democratic voting system to work, there has to be high trust.
0: Yeah, that is a good point.
2: Yeah, and there has to be a high trust society, and we are not now. Completely lost that.
0: Here in the United States.
2: I mean, you just don't have that anymore. Now, what's interesting is that I've been going down the rabbit hole with the reels on Facebook of these Europeans and Australians and any folks from other countries, Japan and et cetera, that are coming here and going, you guys are nothing like what the media talks about.
1: Oh, I love it.
2: You want to get your faith back in the United States and say, wow, we've been all focusing in on the wrong thing here.
1: I mean, they've been lied to, right?
2: Yes. Well, they've been lied to.
1: And we have, too.
2: We have been lied to.
1: Well, they've been told to think that Americans are fat, mean, crime-ridden. Like, we're not crime-ridden, but because Trump cleaned that up. Like, it would be a different story right now if all these illegal criminal aliens were on the streets. I guarantee you it'd be a different story right now. But we're not like that. Yeah. Like, we don't hate immigrants. We want you to come here legally.
2: In fact, there was one guy who said, he goes, I got the games that I wanted to go to, I was done with them. I got in the taxi. I went to the airport. I walked up to the door of the airport. He goes, and I was like, I can't do it.
1: I can't leave.
2: He's like, I can't leave. This place is just too great. He goes, I called another taxi and went back and went to more games. And then there's people who are like, hey, we just feel like this is home.
1: It makes me tear up when you see these guys.
2: You're like, wow.
1: And this, I watched this guy last night, and I think I sent it to you, Dave. I'm not sure. But he was like, I got home. And I realized how lucky America is and why I never went. And I was just, he was just like, I'm looking at my life like it's a dismal place here in the UK. He's like, I want to go back to America.
0: Well, the UK has all kinds of reasons to be totally disgusted.
2: I agree. And you know, there's going to be someone who's going to say, oh well, you have the NHS system over there for your health care and all this. Well, it's not as great as you think that it is.
0: No, you talk to the people from UK, they'll tell you a whole different story.
2: Right. And there's even a whole different level of private care that exists there, to where you pay for it and all this kind of stuff. But the point being is that so many times those models are lifted up as like, this is where America needs to be. And we do need improvement, free market improvements in our health care and other things.
1: But we're still the best country ever.
2: I would say, so they're contributing to where ranch dressing.
1: I was just going to go there. Oh, my God. Like, the thing that we take for granted, like ranch. I love me some homemade ranch.
0: Yeah, they're trying
1: ranch.
0: To sneak it into their luggage.
1: They're like, look at this big old thing at Costco of ranch dressing. They're like, you can buy a dryer with your groceries? Like,
2: yeah, it is amazing. Like, this guy walks in, he's at a Walmart, and he's like, they have 24 American flags. He goes, you don't hardly see our flag in our own country. And
1: I think that them coming here is going to change how they are their own homes, because people are like, we got to change things.
2: Yeah, so they need to. I agree, because you know, I've had the ability to travel Europe and meet people and talk to people.
1: Do they just have fish and chips over there?
0: Like, I haven't
2: made it to Britain.
1: I mean, I'm just saying, because they're like amazed with our steaks and stuff. And I know Russia doesn't get fresh meat, but
2: English food in general is very bland over there. That's what one guy was saying, is like, seasonings. He's like, you all have seasonings other than salt and pepper?
1: Abundance
2: and
1: of seasonings.
2: And they're taking like Tony Chaseries and all kinds of things with them. And I know there's people even that, because I'll read some of the comments, and there's people getting heartburn. We're like, well, you know, that's just that, you know, but we have this bad problem. I'm like, what a crappy ambassador you are for our country. Because at the end of the
1: day. They love Waffle House.
2: And I've said.
0: Oh, they go crazy over Waffle House.
1: They're like, it's fresh.
2: Yeah.
1: Oh. They're like, it's fresh. Okay, first of all, I'm like.
2: I've seen some of these folks eat. Okay, so for granted, when I don't feel like cooking or I'm under a time crunch, I run through Chick-fil-A.
1: Yeah.
2: These folks are eating it like it's gourmet. Like, oh my goodness. Yeah.
1: Like that kid that discovered bacon.
2: Oh, yes.
1: Bacon.
2: Real bacon. Yeah, because I've had European bacon, and it is much lacking.
1: Is it not like cured?
2: So what did they do is they actually boiled it.
1: Ooh.
2: Yeah, and I'm like, you guys need to let me run this.
1: Yeah,
2: like,
1: let me show you how to make some bacon.
2: Like, from my time as a short order cook, I can show you some things that are going to change your life.
0: And then drop it in water.
2: Yeah. Yes, don't drop it in water. That's gross.
1: But look, I like to think of it like, you know, when the pilgrims came over here, the Indians showed them the way.
0: Yeah.
1: It's kind of how
2: kinda
1: I feel
2: like
1: about
2: that.
1: It's kind of like that, man.
2: Yeah.
1: It's just...
2: And then Bass Pro has blown their minds. They're like, you could buy guns. This is how is this legal here?
1: I know.
2: And then, you know, they're looking at just...
1: I love it.
2: Just, they're like, I have never seen so many varieties of drinks and varieties of all the... I mean, we... So this goes back to, for all the things that people want to use to nitpick American culture, etc., there's one thing that we have the world definitely does not, no matter where you go, and that's abundance.
0: Yeah, oh yeah.
2: That is abundance.
0: And that, choice.
2: That is by design from the founding. It was designed to where we would be a prosperous country, a land of abundance, and the things that we don't have right... We're usually in our own way. We're fighting with one hand tied behind our back in many regards, or we limit ourselves on these things.
0: Have you ever seen the comedian from Canada that does the? It's about a 10-minute segment on Captain Crunch.
1: No.
2: I love it. That,
0: he wants just regular it. Captain Crunch.
2: Yeah.
0: But he says, in America, you can't get regular Captain Crunch. It's got crunch berries, or all you can get is crunch berries. And he just keeps going on and on and on and on. He says, why do you have so many types of different Captain Crunches?
1: Because we're all different.
2: Yeah, it's all different.
0: It's hilarious, though.
2: And that's the point, is that our founding, which is coming up, you know, A250, the day, July the 4th of 2026, is going to be Saturday. 250 years, Saturday. I cannot wait. So when I went to my trip to Maine, Dave, I bought a flag, a U.S. flag, that flew over Mount Vernon. I had a layover and went to George Washington's grave and spent some time there. And just, I cannot, that guy right there. There is not enough thankfulness that we should have as a nation for the man that helped found this country. He kept all the sides together enough to make this happen.
1: That's the only one that didn't want to be president.
2: Yeah. He's the man,
0: the father,
2: that built the American power structure so that no one could absorb so much power that we would be oppressed as a people. And then he walks away from it. Walks away from
0: willingly.
2: Willingly. And you know, I love that quote where he said, I didn't fight George the Third to become George the First.
1: Right.
2: And he was so beloved by his army, by the people, that they would have gladly made him the leader.
0: He'd been the king.
1: They wanted him to be
2: the benevolent dictator that you know, even communists and socialists dream of, because he's like, oh, he's the guy that's going to... And he understood that power corrupts, and absolute power corrupts absolutely, and he walked away from it. That's why for years, until FDR, you had it to where, just in honor of what he did, other presidents did not go for longer than two terms.
0: Yeah.
2: Because they understood that. And, man, I've read the story of Lafayette, who, you know, was his right hand, kind of his right hand man, almost like a surrogate son to him, who was a Frenchman, and comes over here. And when he came back years later, after Washington had died, he'd come to tour the United States again. And they said that he just leaned against the tomb door and just wept and wept and wept, because he's like, you don't understand. He's like, he's just gone through the French Revolution and all of that. He's like, you don't understand. In the balance of history, you don't understand how amazing this man is.
0: Well, that's the same way with, for instance, when you look at Jefferson. You know, Jefferson was all excited about the French Revolution when it first started.
2: Yeah.
0: I mean, he was all about it until he saw the way that they were doing the revolution versus the way we did the revolution. And, you know, I mean, this is the man who said that, you know, freedom, the tree of freedom needs to be sprinkled with the blood of patriots every once in a while. Sprinkled, not drowned in it.
2: Yeah. But to that point, you know, even Jefferson, people hate, you know, go after him for all kinds of things. But I'm just getting to a point, I guess the term is fatigued. And so when individuals come to me and they're like trying to, when you are of the caliber of person that those people are, Then come talk to me. Come talk to me when you founded a country, and then you want to nitpick those that are on equal terms with
0: and
2: you.
1: Hand it over.
2: Yeah.
0: Yeah, and to found that country, you put everything you've made up to that point on the line.
2: Yeah, everything. Your
0: life, your possessions, your family.
2: And your sacred honor.
0: Yeah, everything.
2: You know, these guys understood it was the gallows for them if they got caught.
0: Well, a lot of the founding fathers
2: died in poverty.
0: All, yeah.
2: And they died in poverty. I mean, very few were able to recapture any of that. So things that I got to do this year that has just been fortuitous and has just helped reinforce this.
0: Okay, one, you got to go to Maine.
2: I went to Maine, but on the way there, I got to go to Mount Vernon.
0: Yep.
2: And tour Washington.
0: I love that place.
2: Oh, man. I could spend a whole day or more there. Then I did get to go to Boston with the Americans for Prosperity.
0: Another great place.
2: All staff meeting. And I got to drink a Sam Adams at the grave of Sam Adams.
0: There you go.
2: And I'm sitting there and I'm just like, Sam, we owe you. We owe you a lot. And then to sit there at the graves of the Boston Tea Party, you know, massacres and see Crispus Attucks there and such, it just reinstates that if freedom hasn't cost you anything, this is why it's so important
0: to
2: understand history and understand that there were costs. For example, John Hancock, who we talk about, has that big flowery signature. We all know about that.
0: And you know why it's big flowery? Because he wanted to make sure George saw it.
2: Yeah, he wants him to see it and read it because they, you know, his ports were and his ships were making him a very wealthy man. But when the British took over Boston, and they're burning down his warehouses, what did the man say? He said, burn Boston, though it makes me a beggar, it's for the cause of liberty.
0: Mm-hmm.
2: Who does that? Who does that? Who's willing to put that on the line anymore? You know, right now you got people that would sell out the country for a dollar, and you don't have men like that. We've got to get back to these founding principles, Dave. And to bring it around, you know, AFP, if you go to One Small Step, just type that in Google. You can look at the founding principles of this country that made us great. You can even sign onto the Declaration of Independence. You can put your name on a virtual Declaration of Independence and even print it out and have a copy of it that has your name on there.
0: That's cool.
2: But we're trying to go back as an organization and say, listen, we have really lost the script here, and we need to get back to it because that script allowed us to get to more and more people having more and more freedom. Was it a perfect start? No, but it was a way better start. It was a shake the etch-a-sketch moment when 1776 happened. Well, and it has set up prosperity for our country ever since then and has made us a world power. And if we want to maintain that, not just for the world power's sake, that's not it. It's because more people who need to come from other countries, visit our country and just see the abundance that we have, they walk away going, oh my goodness. Everything that we have as a problem in our country can be solved if we'd get out of our own way, go back to founding principles, and get back to that high trust society. Now, there's a lot in there that we can talk about. There's a lot of little rubs to go down, roads to go down on that. I get that. But if you don't have a vision of a better future and the steps to get there, your dissatisfaction with the current status quo is just going to create more chaos. So that's why we need to look at what those founding principles are about individual liberty and freedom, about civic engagement, about using the civil discourse as a way of solving our problems, and civil discourse in a way of understanding. You know, like, you probably have someone that would want to talk to you, like, well, here, Dave, this is why the Supreme Court decision about the check, you know, the date.
0: Yeah,
2: the,
0: why, you know, why are you upset about it?
2: Yeah, okay. Here's why I'm upset about it. Hear them out and just say, hey, okay, I'm going to listen to understand, and I want to solve your problem. I think we can mitigate this in these ways. Is there another solution that solves this to where there's win-win? America was winning not off exploitation. It was winning off the best times is win-win solutions are created.
0: All right, 7:25, got to get a break in. Let's do that. Back with Ryan Norris, who is the chairman of Americans for Prosperity here in Arkansas, the Dave Elswick Show, as we move towards this 250th birthday of the greatest nation on earth.
3: change. Can you imagine America in 20 years? Scary thought, isn't it? The good news is we have the power to take our nation back. Stay right here for all the information you need. 101.1, The Answer.
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0: Well, my light didn't come on. I'm like a monkey, man. I mean, if the light don't come on,
1: I was like, we're back, Dave. We're back.
0: I don't talk. If it doesn't say on air next to the big clock, I don't talk.
1: Well,
0: I
1: mean, the big clock must be still asleep.
0: They forgot to give me my banana. That's the way that is. All right. So anyway, there's a lot of things to talk about today. There's a lot of things that are going to still be made today. The other big decision today by the Supreme Court will be birthright citizenship. I'm still not sure which way the court's going to go on it.
2: That's going to be interesting.
0: And I want to see what they have to say about
2: it. I think it's going to come down to what they think about, like, subject to the jurisdiction thereof is going to mean.
0: I agree. It's going to be very interesting. It could change. If they make the move where you don't get citizenship just because you're born in the country, it's going to change a lot of stuff for a lot of people, you know. And then how do you delve it out? Do you go, well, now that we've made this decision, now that's the law, all those people that got citizenship before it, they're going to be grandfathered in? Is that the way it's going to work?
2: Yeah.
0: I mean, it's going to be interesting.
2: It is going to be interesting. But, you know, I understand, again, that you know, there's all kinds of sides to this.
0: Oh, yeah.
2: I get it. But there is also ample evidence that there are those using that corruptly to actually create an industry around it.
0: And they have.
2: I get it. And you're ending up with... you know, the founders thought that if you came to this country, you wanted to be here because of the principles that this country stood for. Well, now you have those that have no, that are coming here for the benefits,
0: the money
2: of it, but not for the good of the country or the principles thereof.
0: No.
2: And they're actually anti those things at times, and it's a strategy.
0: That come here and they don't want to live under the Constitution. They want to live under a form of religious law. No, you come here, you live under our law, the law of the Constitution. Yes. And so it's going to be interesting to see how they work. This is a big, big question.
2: Yeah, this is. It is. I'm watching it because it's, you know, I've got immigrants in my family.
0: You know,
2: my brother-in-law just got his green card, and we're very excited about that. And, you know, there was my niece who was born in another country. She has dual citizenship. And so this has made me really focus on this to see what they're going to say.
0: I'll let you talk about that when we come back. Bill O'Reilly is up right now on the Dave Elswick Show.
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7: 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On this Tuesday, I'm thinking about the communist takeover of New York City. Mayor Zohran Mamdani is a flat-out Marxist. He wants to control the means of production in the nation's largest city. Just last week, Mamdani froze rent hikes for 2 years. Landlords had no say. The city just did it. Next on Zohran's Lenin wish list is food. The mayor will try to regulate how it's distributed. Regulations will strangle grocery stores, and some will be replaced by city-run food depots. Nothing democratic about this. Mamdani and his godfather, Senator Bernie Sanders, despise the free marketplace. They believe the billionaires control production, exploiting the folks. Mao, Stalin, Fidel, and Ho all thought the same way. Millions died transitioning to communism. My book, Confronting Evil, chronicles this. In New York, Mamdani and his cadre have amassed significant power because of ignorance and apathy on the part of many voters. Looks to me like this trend will have to be confronted by Americans who understand that capitalism provides opportunity while communism certainly does not. That's what the progressives want, to control your aspirations and success. To me, that's evil. Back in a moment.
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0: Okay, back with you. 7:35 on a Tuesday morning. Let me make an announcement that we haven't done yet, but I think that we should. This will be the last Tuesday that we'll be joined by our guest, Ryan Norris. Ryan is leaving Americans for Prosperity and moving on to deal with energy questions, and I'll let him talk about that. I just wanted to make sure that he understood how much I've enjoyed having him on every Tuesday and talking about freedom in our economy.
2: Well, Dave, it's been a lot of fun. You know, going back, you and I were on the radio together when I was working at American Red Cross back.
0: Yeah, I know.
2: You know, and we talked about the need for citizen blood donors and the necessities there, and you were always great to support that. And then you had the great push that you know, via the Republican Party that I was also working with at the time on the grocery taxes and things like that. And so, I mean, our friendship's gone back now, you know, 20 years.
0: And nearly 24 years.
2: Yeah, about 24 years. And so it's been fun. You're a great, great guy. Your voice has contributed to keeping the ideas of liberty and prosperity out there. And then in this new role, or in this role that I have now, it has been 8 3/4 years at the end of this month.
0: Wow.
2: Longest serving state director for AFP. I feel like we got a lot of good things done and accomplished. I will be moving to a new organization. Get to stay in Arkansas, so I'll still be around, but the Abundance Institute out of Salt Lake City, Utah, focuses on emergent technology and energy policy. And for us to have a prosperous future, we need abundance, obviously. I mean, the Europeans are even coming over here and saying, wow, the abundance you have here is great. But for us to be able to get to that next level of economics, to where an economy that works for everyone, we really need to get the energy policy right. And I know I've been talking about it for a while.
0: We had that big fight in the last session.
2: Yeah, the last session about, you know, protecting consumers from, you know, basically getting overcharged for something that they're not getting a benefit of right now. Yeah. And so that was paying for something
0: that you don't even know if it's going to work as well as they say it's going to work.
2: Yeah, or if it's going to come online on time, all of those kind of things. And because of that, I really have spent the last year plus in learning more about state-based energy policy, where the constraints are. And through that, was discovered to have a bit of an aptitude for it and understanding. And Abundance reached out to me and said, hey, we need a senior policy fellow on energy. Are you interested? And so after prayer, contemplation, discussion with my wife and understanding, you know, I love the team that I have at AFP. They're all great, great people doing great work. I was like, I think that I'm ready to do something new, to work on something I know will be around for the back half of my career, and is a valuable knowledge to have. And I also get to have access to the primary sources for energy policy. So I've already been meeting with individuals who are, you know, they have small modular reactor companies, and he's like, hey, come out. We want you to walk around and tour our facility, see what we're doing in
0: That'd
2: energy
0: be cool.
2: technology. There are those that are Bitcoin miners. They're like, hey, we need more energy. Come and hear what we have to say about how we think we can help the grid. We want some co-location. We want to have our own energy on site, but we're being constrained a bit from being able to do that. And you see this patchwork quilt of energy policy by the various states. And I just think that some states are really working hard to get it right. They understand that if you can be first to market or get a, create a market environment in which companies can say, hey, I can come, I can generate, I can connect to the grid and sell that energy basically anywhere. I was telling you a gentleman I met yesterday, been working in this, he's been working in this space for over 10 years, and we were chatting about how in Texas he had a Tesla, he had his Tesla car, and because they have a deregulated generation,
15: mm-hmm.
2: they can choose who their energy provider is.
15: Correct.
2: And so what happens is that he picked a provider that didn't, that your energy use during those non-peak hours, you know, in the nighttime, basically from like 11 p.m. to, you know, 4 a.m. or 5 a.m., it was zero cost to you, you know, no charge for the kilowatts that you use during that time. So he was using that to charge up his car. He said that his impact on his car was about $20 a month.
15: Wow.
2: For his energy he needed to run it.
15: I can't even fill up my tank for $20.
2: Yeah, you can't even fill up a tank for that. And, but the point being is that he had choices that helped, gave him something better that helped his family save money and worked for him. So those kind of environments, the, finding out where the constraints are, there are federal policy constraints, and those are really being actively targeted and removed by the Trump administration.
15: Being challenged.
2: He really is. The NRC is really working on being very pro-nuclear and getting more more generation from nuclear, which is kind of where the Venn diagram overlaps between the abundant energy folks and even the you know, the environment and climate change folks. They're like, hey, well, nuclear seems to be the way. The idea of, for abundance, though, is to create the environment in which all solutions can be brought to bear. There's going to be times where natural gas is the thing to do, maybe situations in which coal is the thing to do, you know.
15: If you're out by the Colorado River, maybe it's hydroelectric power.
2: It could be hydroelectric power, you know, and you know, I'm not even opposed necessarily as a technology to wind. Bring up that, you know, I have friends that are like, well, the bird strike situation that happens there, and then also when you put it into the water on the coasts, it messes with whale migrations and things like that. And so there's those taken into consideration. I don't want to kill all the birds. I don't want all the whales to die either. So even some of these technologies that have been pushed heavily by the climate change side, they have their trade-offs, and sometimes the trade-offs are reversing what you think is your top priority.
15: Right.
2: And so I think nuclear kind of fits that sweet spot. And those modular reactors, there's a company, Oklo, that has a million square foot facility to where they're going to be building these modular reactors to ship on an assembly line kind of format.
15: Yeah, think Henry Ford, but making nuclear reactors.
2: Yeah, and these are so small. I mean, you could fit it in this room, you know. And these are going to be the necessities of the future. Because what happens is in the current system, the model that we have is one of the major constraints is who's going to own it. You know, who's going to own the generation, and then who's going to own the transmission. And the system is currently set up to where the incentives are that the utilities want to own everything because they make their money off owning things,
15: right,
2: not off of really selling you the kilowatts. And so there's going to need to be some changes, and utilities are going to have to think differently about what they can do, because as in this bill that we saw last year, the only way they can raise more money is by charging you and I as ratepayers to to build the generation. Yeah, and now they're doing it up front. They used to do it to say, all right, it's working, it's creating a benefit, and now they're like, it will create a benefit, therefore we want to charge you earlier. And they said, mm-hmm. you know, well, this is going to keep it to where instead of having this spike in your utility, you're going to have this gradual go up, you know, kind of situation. Well, I just think that the model is not able to keep up with the demand. And it's not just data centers. It's reshoring of manufacturing that wants to expand. We're expanding the steel plant in Arkansas, up there in northeast Arkansas. It's expanding.
15: That area, by the way, is one of the biggest producers of steel in America.
2: Yeah, well, I was in Pittsburgh, and it was like steel capital of the world. I'm like, not anymore.
15: No.
2: You're not going to do it anymore. But, yes, but to melt iron to turn it into steel requires a lot of electric energy.
15: A lot of
2: electricity. And so I think that energy is one of the big questions, big issues that I want to try to help to find solutions for across the states. And this new role will allow me to do it. And I still get to work in Arkansas a bit. So I'll still be here and available whenever you need have any questions about energy policy.
15: Now, you'll be doing what you like to do. You'll be coming back here to sit in front of committees and give them information that they need to have to be able to make the decisions we need to make for the future.
2: Yeah, and the thing that we have to struggle with, and this is with everything, this is about everything in life, is, well, we're comfortable with the status quo because we know it. It may not be working for us well, but we know it. We understand it. We know how that works. The demand for energy is so great that the current system cannot sustain it. You're going to have to either come up with parallels or you're going to have to disrupt the current model. And that utilities freak out when you say that. But, utilities, this could set them up for new lines of business to where it's not just generation and transmission that they're in, but now they're doing the, now they're doing services to co-located, if a data center wants to go in and put in a small modular reactor, so that way they don't have to put that cost on the ratepayer because they're going to have it there at their own place. Maybe the utility can be the service provider to go out there and make sure that that's well maintained and operated and running correctly, et cetera, that kind of thing. So we need to shake the Etch-a-Sketch again. And the reason energy is so important, and even Jordan Peterson said this, he said cheap energy is the same as wealth to poor people. And as, whether you think it's humanity's impact on the climate or whether the climate just naturally changes is neither here nor there. The fact is, no matter what happens with the climate, we're going to need energy to adapt to it.
15: Mm-hmm.
2: You're going to still need heating and cooling. When I was in the I was born in 1979, Dave. I still remember when I was a kid, the conversation was not global warming, it was global cooling.
15: Yep.
2: They thought we were going back into an ice age.
15: I still have a Newsweek magazine somewhere in all my stuff that I've saved over the time, that the big headline on the front of Newsweek was the coming global freeze that was coming. They were talking about a brand new ice age.
2: Yes, and no matter how it happens, if we want to take care of ourselves, and that's what humanity has done well, and I even put this out yesterday because my research is putting me in this mindset, is that the future is completely uncertain. There is no certainty about it. And you can make, you can make decisions in the present that make adapting to the future, easier for you. And we need to be doing that. But that's where we're at, is that we know humanity can adapt. We've done it for however long humanity's been around. And now is another opportunity for us to adapt. To do that is going to require energy and all of the above approach.

0: Well, who can build and who can connect within our state? And there's where one of the larger constraints are. At the national, I think Congress is moving in the right direction. I think the regionals are trying to move in the right direction. FERC had Order 1000 for that tried to simplify and speed up connection, and then they had some other following things because that led to discovering some problems in connectivity. More politically, really, than practical. Energy should be an engineering question and problem, not a policy problem, really, but it is a policy problem. So you have the national, you have the regional, you get down to the states. Then you can break it down to where it even can be a local issue to where some people are just like, I don't want a generating plant in my yard. I want a solar array.
1: Yeah, they're a NIMBY.
0: Kind of thing. Yeah, NIMBYism, not in my backyard. You have that. But then... Even then, and we shouldn't be in this place, but we are. There is some constraints on just manufacturing the parts, having the transformers to be built. There's backlogs for that. There's backlogs on natural gas turbines. There's backlogs on nearly everything. Now, solar and wind don't require quite as much input, and so therefore their timeline is shorter. And with battery technologies, even solar is becoming a little bit more viable. But it has to be paired with battery, because battery is which makes it capacity dispatchable.
1: That's correct.
0: And so you use your energy to charge up your battery. The batteries last about maybe 4 to 6 hours with the current technology we have. But when you're charging up during the day, when everybody's at work and the demand is actually lower, they call it the duck curve. You have this high demand when people are home in the morning. Then it demand drops down real low, and then it comes back up in the evening. So it looks like a duck.
1: Mm-hmm.
0: And the batteries are actually helping to dispatch energy in the evenings and kind of smooth out the back end of that duck curve. And so you have constraints on just getting the equipment. But then you have an additional constraint of having the labor force that is actually trained and equipped and knowledgeable to build and to service and operate.
1: Yeah, that's what I was going to say. Not just to install, but also to service.
0: Yeah, service and operate and build. So there's a project going out of Texas called Texas Flywheel, to where the energy companies are saying, hey, I know you guys all that you have occupational licensing. Well, we're just going to train our people our way, and then they're going to be ready with our knowledge, so we don't care about your occupational license. We're just going to hire them because we know that they have the skills because we trained them that way.
1: All right. We have more conversation and more facts coming to you when we get back. It's 7:52. Let's get our last break in here on the Dave Elswick Show.
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1: Dave Elswick is the conservative voice of Arkansas, and he's back. 101.1, The Answer.
2: All right, 4 minutes until the top of the hour. We still got another hour to go with Ryan Norris here on the Tuesday show of the Dave Elswick Show. I haven't heard anything differently. I'm expecting that both of our congressmen will be on with us tomorrow. Did we have any other guests that were going to join us tomorrow, Val?
3: Not at this point. I think everybody's off this week.
2: Yeah, well, everybody is taking time to have fun for the 250th anniversary.
4: I think it's blowout time. Saturday.
2: Well, I got to tell you, any place that has had fireworks, like, you know, like Cabot, they have a passable fireworks display.
4: Yeah.
2: I expect something much bigger this year. It is the 250th anniversary, so please, you know, let's shoot some stuff way up in the air.
4: Yeah, we need to be seen from space.
2: Small bursts, yes.
4: Yeah, we need to let life on other planets know that
2: I agree.
4: America is
2: something special is happening.
4: That by the time that light travels to them, they're going to know that the greatest country in the universe existed.
2: Yeah. And doing what it was supposed to do. So I'm sure that the fireworks along the river will be exceptional. They normally are. I'm going to have lunch tomorrow with some of the folks from over at the Travelers. And you might want to sit in their ballpark to watch the fireworks. Over the river.
4: That's great. We had our Travelers game, our America 250 year
2: celebration
4: successful
2: for
4: on
2: you.
4: Friday. We had over 140 people there.
2: That's correct.
4: Had our Concerned Veterans for America friends there. In fact, Chris Inge, he threw out the first pitch, did a great job right down the middle, and he was there with his dog Bolt.
2: Had a picture of it, and I got to tell you, his form was pretty good.
4: Good form. Yeah. Really good. Kind of like Oral Hershiser.
2: Yeah. No, not that good. Because he wouldn't be throwing the first pitch out for the Travelers if he had that kind of form.
4: Well, he's been practicing. I didn't say he could do it consistently.
2: No, okay.
4: Didn't say he could do it
2: at least once. He got it all the way home plate.
4: If you get it down once, it's kind of like golf. They say that there's only like one or two swings in a golf game that keep you coming back. Mine's usually about one or two swings within like three or four golf games that keep you coming back. But it was a really good event. We had the CVA groups there. We got to talk to a lot of folks who are excited about America and about founding principles, and they're either veterans or they're patriotic families, and they're like, hey, we want to be a part of CVA and make sure that freedom and liberty sustain beyond our military service.
2: Yep.
4: And it went very, very well. We had a good time there, and it was a good game, you know, with Travs playing the San Antonio Missions.
2: Did the Travs win?
4: I didn't stick around for the last
2: game. Okay.
4: I had to head out. It was a late game, kind of. It started at 7:05 was the first pitch. But you go and you sit there and you're eating hamburgers and hot dogs and watching baseball. And, Dave,
2: that means Americana, brother.
4: America.
2: That's what it is.
4: It was really nice. But we had our own copy of the Declaration of Independence that everyone could sign. And so everybody went around signing that.
2: Now, we'll talk about this when we come back. Americans for Prosperity. I know that on the National Mall, you guys are there, and you're trying to, I think it, get 100,000 people to read the Declaration?
4: Yes. And so we actually have town criers that are going around the United States reading the Declaration
2: That's
4: of Independence
2: cool.
4: and finding people that'll stand on their courthouse in their little town and read the Declaration of Independence.
2: All right. We'll talk about that when we come back here on the Dave Ellswick Show.

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1: Breaking news this hour from Town Hall. I'm Rich Thomason. It shouldn't be long now. The Supreme Court expected to release rulings this morning on birthright citizenship and girls' sports. It is possible the rulings could be pushed off one more day, but that's considered unlikely. Yesterday, the High Court affirmed a president's right to fire agency heads. President Trump says that's a good ruling. So will there be any more firings on his watch?
2: I don't think so. It gives me the right, and not me, it gives a president the right to do what the president should have the right to do. And it's very interesting. It's a big ruling. It's been going on for almost 100 years. They've been working on this, and you know that it comes down at my term is a very great honor, but it bestows additional powers, or maybe the same power, on the president. The president has the right to do this.
1: White House Democratic Leader Hakeem Jeffries not pleased with the ruling. In his words, the framers of the Constitution were intentional about ensuring we didn't have a king-like figure serving as president of the United States. While the nation's midsection and the east deal with a dangerous heat wave, out west, deadly wildfires continue to burn.
3: Three firefighters killed Saturday battling a wildfire along the Colorado-Utah border were part of a specialized crew that goes into remote areas by helicopter to quickly put out new and rapidly escalating blazes. The crew was overcome after deploying emergency shelters to shield themselves from the fast-moving flames. Two other crew members suffered burns. The U.S. Forest Service identified those killed as 38-year-old Emily Barker of Clinton Township, Michigan, 27-year-old Nick Hutcherson of Glendale, Arizona, and 26-year-old Sidney Watson of Warrior, Alabama. I'm Ben Thomas.
1: Ahead of this morning's opening on Wall Street, stock futures a bit lower. The Dow futures are down 8 points. NASDAQ futures 17 points in the red. More on these stories, townhall.com.
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8: 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Amazon Prime members have until July 27th to file a claim in a $2.5 billion settlement. Eligible customers who say they were misled into signing up for Prime or had trouble canceling could receive up to $51. The settlement stems from an FTC lawsuit over Amazon Prime's enrollment and cancellation practices. Arkansas Governor Sarah Huckabee Sanders announced that new SNAP restrictions will take effect July 1st, banning the use of benefits for soft drinks, candy, desserts, and other, quote, unhealthy foods. State officials also introduced a companion app to help recipients identify eligible purchases as the changes roll out. Arkansas transportation officials say they're launching a new litter reduction campaign in July with increased enforcement of waste transport laws and stricter rules for securing loads. The state spent about $9.7 million last year on roadside cleanup efforts. I'm Trey Westerberg with your news flash on 101.1 The Answer.
9: With your sports flash, I'm John Thayer on 101.1 The Answer. Royals and Cardinals were both off yesterday. Both are back in action tonight. The Cardinals will play on the road in Atlanta. They'll take on the Braves. Matthew Liberatore will start for St. Louis. He's 3-5. The Cards are 43-38. Royals play at home tonight. They'll take on the Tampa Bay Rays. Noah Cameron on the bump for Kansas City. He's 4-5 with a 4.50 ERA. Royals are 35-50. United States is set to play in the World Cup tomorrow night when they take on Bosnia-Herzegovina in the round of 32 to start knockout round play for the U.S. They'll play at Levi's Stadium in Santa Clara. The winner between the U.S. and Bosnia-Herzegovina will play either Belgium or Senegal next Monday. 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

0: All right, second hour. 8 o'clock hour of the Dave Ellswick Show. And we're going to be joined today. Mr. Peters is back. You remember him from a couple of weeks ago. He runs a firm that takes care of billboards. And how are things going in your business right now?
1: Yeah, well, first of all, thanks for having me back. Appreciate it.
0: Yeah. Anytime that people will say, you don't have to pay me and I'll come on, I make sure you come back.
1: That's great. Yeah, billboards, I do think, are you talking about the advertising side?
0: Yeah.
1: I think people are pulling back a little bit right now, just due to the economy and stuff. So you have businesses that are doing really well that are expanding their budgets, and then you have, you know, your local mom and pops that are kind of pulling back right now on advertising. But, you know, if you have the ability, I would say, you know, even in the rough times, that's the time to advertise, you know, to boost sales. And
0: I tell everybody about the gentleman in Chicago, and I've lost his name, but he used to, when people would sign a contract with him, he was an advertising agency, and he would give them an apple. Mm-hmm. And even today, when you walk into their corporate headquarters, there's a big silver bowl full of apples there for people to take. And his whole belief was, when things are at their worst is when you need to advertise your most.
1: Yeah. I would agree with that. Yeah.
0: Yeah.
1: And if you, a lot of times what people do is when times are good, they quit advertising because there's like, oh, I got enough business.
0: No.
1: And that's the time to dump, you know, the money because you have the disposable income into the advertising. Then you don't have the slow times.
0: Yeah, I've always explained to people that, you know, not spending money to tell people about your business is like standing at a well that's empty and yelling down it.
1: Yeah.
0: You're getting nothing out of it at all, zero. So, and that you should not do just one form of advertisement.
1: Right.
0: You should do several different forms of advertisement.
1: Yeah, it's the 6 points of like contact, really, is what I try to shoot for with anything that I do. I want to be in front of people at least 6 different times and in 6 different mediums.
0: Man, you must like hanging around with the actor then, huh? Who was that? The six different things of.
1: Points of contact.
0: Yeah. I can't think of his name right now. And
1: 6 degrees of separation is what it was, yeah.
0: Yeah, and yeah. It's really, you can basically, if you start at any given movie and find him in it, they will, within that 6 points, he's got to the people that you want to get to.
1: Yeah, I think there's truth to that.
0: Yeah, probably is.
1: Yeah.
0: Probably is. So things are, for local business is a little slower, but for the national boys, they're really blowing and going then.
1: Yeah, I think so. Like, you know, you have your industries that are always kind of, you know, advertising big, and that's healthcare industries. Out in the West, California and stuff, it's public health, the local counties. I work a lot in San Joaquin County. They do a lot of advertising. You have, I guess if there's government money, they'll spend it, right? And they have their fiscal years. And so a lot of times, like at the end of June, I'll get calls and say, hey, we have this extra budget that we have to spend, you know, so that we can re-up next year. So
0: are you already starting to reach out to your advertisers and talking to them about what 2027 is looking like?
1: Not specifically that. I mean, that's all I do is sit behind a computer and reach out to potential advertisers. My strategy might be a little different than other folks, where I'm looking for the businesses that have the budgets already. You know, I'm not trying to, you know, what do they say, squeeze blood out of a turnip?
0: Right.
1: Like, I want to go after the folks that I know have the budgets and are able to advertise. And so I'm constantly trying to make those connections.
0: Yeah, explain to my listeners, if they were the owner of a business, what would be some of the main points that you would make to them about why advertising is so valuable to them?
1: Well, yeah, I mean, if I ask somebody on the street, you know, think of an insurance company. There's like three or four companies that people usually say, and I don't want to say them on air because they're not paying you.
0: Right, I understand.
1: You. But you know, there's these big ones, and some of them start with farm. And,
0: right.
1: And that's what they're going to go to right away. And the reason is because they've seen them over and over and over. And so seeing a business or seeing their logo or their name or hearing them on the radio over and over, it builds trust. And then when you need that service or whatever they're providing, that's who you're going to call. That's what's in your memory.
0: When you get to Ford is a better idea and the little light bulb goes off over your head, right?
1: That's right, yeah.
0: See, look, that hasn't been a advertising gimmick for decades, and I still remember it.
1: Like, oh, yeah. You know. Yeah. Well, I mean, you can look at, like, the Kleenex brand.
0: Yes.
1: Right? That's a tissue, but yeah. we call them Kleenex.
0: Yep.
1: That's just the branding and marketing that's been just hounded
0: into us.
1: Yeah,
0: I don't say, go get me a soda. I say, yeah. Get me a Coke.
1: That's right, yeah. Yeah, and that's all branding, yeah. Yeah, and you know, but it's ingrained in us because we've seen it, you know, what, millions of times over the course of our life, so.
0: Yeah, I can tell you if somebody says to somebody, one of my listeners, you know, I really need a new roof, I can tell you right off the bat who they're going to be told to go call. Because there's a certain roofing company who has been advertising on my show for 24 years.
1: Yeah.
0: And it pays off. I'm just telling you, it pays off. If you're not doing it, you're hurting yourself.
2: Well, McDonald's back in, I think, the early 2000s thought, hey, you know, we're so big now, we don't have to advertise. And they saw a massive slump in sales. And so now you turn around everywhere and there's a McDonald's commercial still going. And you're like, man, well, everybody knows about McDonald's, but out of sight, out of mind.
1: Yeah. Well, and I mean, it's a huge business write-off for them, right? Like, they have to spend the money somehow, right? And so,
0: well, it would make sense to me if I were McDonald's, and I know that I'm having a problem keeping younger demos coming to my restaurant because, you know, a lot of them don't think that your food is the best and et cetera, et cetera. That I would have, I'd had Ronald McDonald back in rotation telling them why they should come to McDonald's.
2: I mean, the driving force for back in the 80s and 90s, back when I was a kid, the driving force for parents to utilize like McDonald's was everybody knew about the Happy Meal and the kids.
0: Yep.
2: You know, and we had the playground and all that. Going to McDonald's even then was kind of like a thing, but they had great advertisement. They advertised to the kids and the kids would bug their parents and they're like, okay, I'll get you a Happy Meal. If I got a Happy Meal as a kid, man, that was like filet mignon for me when I was like 7 and 8 years old. That was it. And then one day, you know, I got to move up to where I could pick a big value meal.
0: Oh.
2: And then that changed my mind. I'm like, man, I still remember my first Big Mac because that was such a big deal. But it was marketing too. They had those, I don't know if you remember this, Dave, they actually had little records that played the Big Mac song, you know, on there.
0: So that you knew the words.
2: Man, I got to get one of those because I had my little Fisher Price turntable.
0: Yeah.
2: I'm like, oh man, I got to get one of those. And so you got to stay in front. You got to stay in front of the people's eyes.
0: Remember when they used to put records on cereal boxes?
2: Yeah.
0: And you tore them off the back and they were square and you put them on your put it on your record player and you got this square on your turntable turning around.
2: I blow my daughter's mind with some of the things that I've lived through. She's like, "You guys didn't have iPhones?"
0: Yeah.
2: I'm like, I want to tell you something. That pre-2011, a lot of things happened. There was a lot of stuff that happened way before that.
1: Yeah. Well, I'm only born in 82. I'm 43 years old. So some of that.
2: You're in my zone.
1: But like that switch from analog to digital, like we're right there. So I feel like I understand both worlds. But, you know, I mean, it's taken off so quick now. It's, you know, it's a full-time job just keeping up with everything.
2: Yeah, it is. But we were that interesting slice of the generation that kind of bridged between like the boomers and then the millennials.
1: Yeah.
3: I think we were the first generation not have outhouse, right?
2: Yeah, well, I've never had one. I mean, I've used one, but I've never had one.
3: I was literally just talking to my son about that. I was like, you don't even know. My aunt had an outhouse. I had to go visit her, and I had to go to the outhouse in the middle of the night. Take the flashlight.
2: Well, I definitely remember my grandparents in North Arkansas, they had party lines.
3: Oh, yeah, we did,
2: you
3: too.
2: Know, yep. You had party lines to where you picked it up, and you're like, hey, Bob, get off the phone. I need to make a long-distance call.
3: Or you'd be like, do you know what? So-and-so did at church yesterday. I mean,
2: yeah, you'd hear people breathing on the line, be like, Bobby Sue, get off the line.
3: I was listening for some news at 12.
2: Look at her. She was in the media, investigative journalism at such a young age.
3: At 12.
1: If I remember correctly, the town we lived in, the next town was long distance. I mean, it's like 5 miles. Yeah. But then there was a window of time at night, like an hour or two, where they didn't charge us the long distance. And so
2: you had to wait.
1: That's when we'd be on the phone.
0: Where I live in Cabot. I'm in Lono County, of course. When I first moved out there, if I called my work, the station that I was at, it was in Pulaski County, and it was long distance to call my work spot.
2: Yeah.
0: And you know how far I was out of Pulaski County? Not more than 30 feet.
3: Isn't that crazy?
2: Yeah.
1: That's crazy.
2: And it is crazy because I do remember that. We lived in Oklahoma. And my grandparents lived in Missouri. And I remember being like, I want to call grandma. Well, you have to wait tonight until like 7 o'clock and then you can call her. And,
3: right.
2: You know, then you can talk for like 30 minutes.
1: No. Yeah, yeah, right.
2: When it was cheaper. And now
0: there is no long distance.
2: There is no long distance, even globally. I called a friend the other day. I was like, hey, man, you know, I'm going to be in your area. He's like, no, you're not. I'm like, where are you at? He's like, I'm in Normandy, France. I'm like, well, I wish I was in your area.
0: Yeah.
2: But
3: Or we don't have to fight the kids for the phones
2: because
3: they all have their own.
2: Yeah, and then even...
0: And you don't have an 80-foot cord.
3: I was going to say, twirling it, like getting it all wrapped up. And they just don't even know how they got it.
2: Even when cell phones came along, I didn't get my first cell phone until college.
1: Yeah,
2: and,
1: me too.
2: And
1: yeah.
2: You had that situation to where you're like, okay, well, who has coverage? And then you had, you know, all these other things to think about with that. And you had so many minutes that you could use.
1: Prepaid minutes. And remember that?
2: Yes. Yeah.
3: I had an Alltel bag phone.
2: Yeah. Oh, wow.
0: I was going to talk about that. I thought I was the coolest thing on the planet because I had a bag phone because I was part of the news department at WIVC in Indianapolis. And everywhere I went, I had to have that bag phone so that I could report on the news.
3: Yep.
1: Yeah. Oh, that's funny. That's funny.
2: It just, you know, we've lived through some interesting
0: things. We've come a long way.
2: Yeah, we've come a long way, baby.
1: Yep. Well, I want to throw one more thing in that pot real quick. With pay phones, we used to pick up real quick and it'd say, you have a call from Mom, pick me up. And we'd hang back up.
3: And that's how we get picked up. So. Yep.
2: There was a commercial around that to where it was a collect call. And it's like, will you accept a call from Bob Adababy, It's a Boy? And it's like, and the guy's like, no. And the wife goes, who was that? Oh, it was our son, Bob. He had a baby. It's a boy.
1: Yeah, that's exactly it right there.
3: Right? So, I remember that one.
0: Well, you have had changes in the billboard industry just in the last, I'm going to say, 5 or 6 years. This whole thing about electronic billboards really amazes me.
1: Yeah, it probably, I would say it really started to hit the market about 15 years ago.
0: Oh, that long ago.
1: But the technology has advanced so much since then. Because, I mean, remember you had the old reader boards just like in front of a doctor's office or whatever.
0: Right.
1: And it was just the red letters that would scroll by. And that technology has just transcended, of course, where it was in many aspects. And so now, even with the technology from, we'll say, 10 years ago to now, just the power consumption and everything has dropped significantly. Mm-hmm. And we upgraded a board out west, and we saw our power bill drop in half just by doing the upgrade. And it was a full LED and all that. But then just by putting those new modules on there, they just use so much less energy. And then we're also able to... there's systems where you can direct the light. So, like, if it's close to a residential or something like that, they can actually...
0: It's not as bright.
1: I don't know exactly how they do it, but they can direct the light away from the houses or just towards the freeway, so there's not a ton of light pollution
0: either.
1: That's
0: really crazy.
1: Yeah. Yeah.
0: I mean, I hadn't even heard about that before.
1: Yeah, there's no reason you would have.
0: But I try to stay up on everything, okay? So that's really of interest to me.
1: Yeah, yeah. And then you have triggers, too, that are built into a lot of these boards where you can do, like, a weather trigger. So, like, out, you know, maybe in Idaho or wherever where we were for a while, as soon as the roads get icy, you can have a weather trigger that, like, let's say you're a tire company that wants to advertise, and you could have that ad for, you know, winter tires get triggered by ice. Like, mm-hmm. it can gauge all of that, or temperature, or there's so many different triggers you can do. And you can even tie in triggers with, like, the World Cup that just happened or whatever. It can keep the score. And
2: that's pretty awesome.
1: It's awesome. You also want to be extremely wise with who you give access to your board.
2: Yeah, yeah,
3: yeah.
1: Because, you know, from your phone, I can program it, so.
0: Oh, that's crazy. Yeah.
1: I'm actually surprised people haven't hacked into them and put stuff on.
3: Don't give them any idea.
0: They have done that somewhat to the road signs.
1: Yeah, that's right. Yeah,
0: they've changed the vernacular at times on the side. All right, let's take a quick break. We'll come back. We'll talk further about this because it's really an interesting industry. It really, really is. It's 20 minutes after 8 on a Tuesday. Our big time guest here is Mr. Powers. Of course, he is in the billboard industry. And then it's the last Tuesday that we'll call, Mr. Ryan Norris, the head of or the chair of Americans for Prosperity in Arkansas. He's moving on to a different job with a different company, but that doesn't mean you won't hear him here because he'll be talking about power, and I'm sure I'll have him on sooner or later to deal about that issue. So Dave Ellswick Show, we'll be back in a moment here on 101.1 The Answer.
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0: If you've been paying attention as you've been driving, you've noticed over time that billboards are evolving, all right? Darwin probably could write a whole thesis about this. But anyway, where you normally used to see a billboard and they'd have the same message on it for who knows how long, whatever they were contractually obligated to. Now you can have 8 or 10 different billboards on one billboard and it changes, correct?
1: Yeah. Yeah. So we have 8 8-second spots per board. That's pretty much industry standard. And so every 64 seconds, your ad shows. And I know that some folks, they're like, well, we don't want to split our time with other people. But there's a lot of benefits to digital because, number one, they're noticed way more than traditional media. You have a big, you know, LED board that's changing an ad, which draws your attention to it.
0: Of course.
1: There is a balance, a healthy balance, if you're an owner-operator, of not wanting to oversaturate the market as well, because you are adding 16 advertising spots to that corridor of the highway. So it's not as exclusive as it used to be with the static board. So you have to have kind of balance where you place them, and you don't want to oversaturate a market. But at the same time, advertisers, they can, like I said, you can day part. So like a restaurant, they can say, hey, we want to run our breakfast ad in the morning, a lunch ad around lunch, and then we have a dinner special that we want to run from this time to this time. And we can program all of that into the board. There's also no charges for art changes or where you used to have to send a guy up with vinyl and,
0: right,
1: you know, that sort of thing. So there's some huge benefits to digital. You can also change your art. Let's say a campaign's not really working out, or you find an error on your artwork. That's happened before too, where we misspelled something, and so you can just change it, send it to us, and we have it up within 5 minutes, and your artwork's, you know, corrected. So there's some huge benefits to the digital.
0: Yeah, sometimes making a mistake is not making a mistake; it's a planned mistake.
1: Yes,
0: I'm trying to think. I think was it the lawyer is, I think, Minton.
1: Yeah.
0: And he passed a 7 backwards.
1: Yeah.
0: You know,
1: yeah.
0: As far as that goes. Well, that grabs your attention.
1: Right.
0: You know,
1: right.
0: The dummies didn't even know how to spell it. And that's exactly right. You paid attention to that. And that's what they want you to do.
1: In fact, I have them on a board. And when they sent that artwork to me, I just said, hey, just for clarification, want to make sure this was intentional.
0: Right.
1: Because this was a static board we put them on. And I'm like, this is going to cost quite a bit to print this vinyl. So let's make sure that's what you want.
0: Yeah, because that's something that there are there specific firms that's what they do? They just do the artwork for billboards?
1: Oh, yeah. Yeah, there's marketing and advertising companies that, you know, focus on outdoor advertising and things of that nature. Usually they're tied into many different avenues. Not just like Salem Media, right? You guys are tied into many different avenues.
0: Yeah, wherever you are.
1: Yeah.
0: You know, people don't realize that if you read Town Hall, you're reading something that Salem owns, or if you read, you know, Hot Air, that's a Salem subsidiary and all the rest. And that's why you'll hear Ed Morrissey from time to time. I have been good friends with Ed forever, but he's been with Hot Air forever. Mm-hmm. So it's fun having him on at times, and people go, wow, he's on, you know, Hot Air. I can read him every day, and yada, yada, yada. You know, it's just the way it works.
1: Yeah. Yeah. There are firms that specifically handle outdoor advertising in that way. And so actually a lot of – you'd be surprised with a lot of the – you'll think they're local companies, or they are local companies. Like out in California, I have a client for Stanislaus State. Well, then they used a buyer out of, like, I think Ohio to buy media for them back in California.
0: Okay.
1: So they're using media buyers to buy for them. And so a lot of the times, like, my job is to figure out who does the purchasing for this firm or organization or business, because it's not what you think. A lot of the casinos are the same way. They use outside advertising companies.
0: Yeah, I can see that. That makes sense to me, that if you can get one company to take care of all your locations, it just makes sense that you use one company.
1: Then your branding's consistent across the board in all of that, yeah.
0: Yeah, interesting. But the whole idea of billboards, because, see, like I tell everybody, I'm as old as dirt, okay? So when I'm driving down the road, I remember the old Burma Shave ads along the road, and they'd have these small signs, and they would always... It was always a poem, and they were everywhere in the United States. Now you don't see them. It's just like, you know, when you go to the place in, where is it, in West Virginia, I guess it is, Lookout Mountain. If you remember Lookout Mountain, they use the tops of barns to put their ads on.
1: Mm.
0: They would have them actually painted on a barn.
1: Yeah.
0: And that was a big, big deal. You see them all the time. Let's take a quick break. We got news that we got to get to. Then we can come back, talk a little bit further with both of our guests here on the Dave Elswick Show.
8: SRN News, I'm Rich Thomason in Washington. We will be hearing from the nation's highest court this morning, scheduled to issue the final rulings of its current nine-month term, one of the outstanding cases involving President Trump's executive order to limit birthright citizenship. In Venezuela, it's a race against time, and search and rescue crews hunting for survivors of last week's devastating earthquakes. The death toll now tops 1,700. Attention is also turning to a humanitarian crisis that some relief groups say could last for years. Record heat will soon be settling in from the country's midsection to the mid-Atlantic and the Northeast. Dangerously high temperatures and humidity levels expected right into the July 4th weekend with all of the usual warnings in place. Stay hydrated, stay as cool as you can, and don't forget about neighbors, kids in the back seat, and pets. More details at srnnews.com.
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11: 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The Dave Elswick Show is back, 101.1, The Answer.
0: All right, back with you. We move into the last half hour of today's show. Last half hour that our guest, Ryan Norris, will be with us as the chairman of Americans for Prosperity and here in Arkansas. And did I got you right? When you leave the office on Thursday, last time you'll be walking into that office.
2: Yep, yep. 8 3/4 years, and it's been a lot of fun. Got a lot, again, a lot of good things done. Got to meet a lot of awesome people. Had great opportunities and experiences with Americans for Prosperity. Got to be in some really awesome rooms with the opinion, not just the opinion leaders, but the decision makers of our country. And it gives me a great appreciation for the process, even though the process can be at times frustrating,
0: challenging,
2: and somewhat dysfunctional. But I remind folks, I'm like, prior to politics, it was might made right. And we now have it to where the founding father set it up to where the protection for the smallest, most underrepresented minority, the individual, was going to be protected, and that they had recourse, and that they would not be forced to go against their personal beliefs and conscience. That is amazing. And that still exists, and we have to protect it, and we should make that sacrosanct. But being able to be a part of all these different processes, see bills get passed and made, that we have people come through and say, hey, did you know that this change made my life better? This, and I'll be like, oh, that's awesome. That's good to hear. Not knowing that we had small parts to play in that. And there's, you know, even things going on now. I hear people about education going, hey, my children's education has improved because now I'm using education choice and I'm moving to a different school district, or I'm using private, you know, sending them to a private school that's working for them. You know, or hey, because of some reentry laws that were passed, I now have the ability to actually expunge my or seal my record, you know, and get a better job and not be the person that I used to be, and get to not have that hanging over my head for the rest of my life, you know, and now be a good, productive citizen. And so those things, Dave, I mean, that kind of drives you every day. The whole goal that I've had, my mental model, is to create an environment in Arkansas in which more decisions are made by you than are made for you.
0: Well, that's the way it should be.
2: People really feel that pressure, that the ability to live their life, that they're losing the ability to impact that. I fight against that every day. Someone with a dream and some commitment, they should be able to achieve to the highest level of that. Doesn't mean that they're going to be successful each and every time, but hey, failure's not fatal and it's not final. Get up and go again. Look at, you know, you can look at Lincoln, failure, failure, failure, president of the United States, mm-hmm. you know? And so I look at those examples and try to remind people of those examples so they don't lose heart in the American system. I hear too much going on about New York and Mondami, and that is not. His views are antithetical to the founding of this country. They are have never worked anywhere they've been tried. And yet we still get romanced, you know, by those every now and then, because the pressures of life do get, you know, do build up, and people want an out, and usually, of course, an easy out. And so it sounds very enticing when someone says, hey, we're going to take from this person and we're going to give it to you. And like, well, yeah, why not? You know, and there's people that care about that. You know, that drive, that may be the level at which they think they want to play, but that is not the American ideal. And so I've been able to work for an organization that still believes that the best of our country still has yet to, you know, there's still more good to be done. But we look back and we honor what has been done, and we look at that as progress, and not looking at that as a way of saying, oh, well, there's no reason to continue on this experiment because it wasn't perfect. Well, guess what? Up until 1776, everyone on the planet was answering to some kind of higher authority.
0: Yeah,
2: and
0: our
2: founders disrupted that to where you now answer to you, and you have the ability to achieve, and your talent and time and resources that you employ to better your life belong to you. And
0: wow, I couldn't have said this any better.
2: You know, it's just
0: preach on, brother.
2: Hey, it's man, I'm bullish on the United States of America. I've seen the other countries. I've been to France, and a lot of people are like, oh man, France is awesome. Well, let me tell you this little story real quick. I go to France, and they're having austerity because they're going to raise like the retirement age from like 62 to 65 or something. And I go to this certain area, and there's all these college kids out there just banging drums and yelling and upset because they're going to raise their retirement age. And this is puzzling to me. And I asked a guy, I said, listen, why are you so upset about the retirement age? You're like beginning your career. He's like, in our country, if someone doesn't retire, then that job doesn't open up and people don't move up, and then we can get into a job. And I was like, you know, that's not how that works. I'm like, have you thought about starting your own business? Oh, no, it's too hard to do that in my country. Well, I get back to the U.S. and I'm on like Maumelle Boulevard, and I see this big cloud of smoke up ahead of me, just exhaust coming out. It's this old beat up truck where a guy has an old push lawnmower, a beat up weed eater, some rakes, and some bags. And on the side, in like cardboard, it says lawn work, spray painted, lawn care. And I pulled up next to that guy. He's got the windows down. His AC obviously probably wasn't working because it's like hard. This guy looks like he has just been working hard all day. And I pulled up and rolled my window down. And I looked at him. I said, "You don't know it, but you're awesome. You are awesome. There's a whole country that doesn't think that they can change their life. You know, but you are, man." And he looked at me so confused because he had no concept about where my frame of reference was coming from. But that's America. That is America. We didn't come here and just like take over a utopia. We founded a country. We settled a continent that had been unclaimed and unconquered. And I say that in terms of just the nature of it. You know, I'm pro, you know, indigenous peoples and all of that. We all have some of that in our family genealogies and lines and stuff. But the ability to create a society in which humanity could overcome its obstacles, that is what drives me to do the work that I have been doing and drives me to do the work that I am doing. I think that our societal problems, housing, food insecurities, things like that are going to be solved, and it's going to be solved with a need for more energy. And so now I get to focus specifically on that one component, which is going to be fun, but it's still with a concept that a very optimistic about the future.
0: Well, I remember arguing on the air that we weren't going to run out of oil.
2: Yeah.
0: At one time, there were people who believed it was during the time that they called gray oil. In other words, there's oil down there, but there was no way of getting it out.
2: Right.
0: And I said, look, American ingenuity will figure a way of doing this.
2: Right.
0: And I was talking about it the late 80s, and by the beginning of the 90s, they had the whole drilling going on where they were doing it in all kinds of different directions and things.
2: Yeah, horizontal.
0: Yeah.
2: Horizontal drilling. It reopened the Permian Basin in Texas and even allowed us to do fracking and things here in Arkansas.
0: Yep.
2: And so that is what I say. The future is uncertain. It always will be. If you are trying to protect yourself in the present against the future, It is a failed operation. But if you are trying to create an environment which you can adapt to the uncertain future, you will have a much higher chance of success. And that's why I am pro-creative. I don't know what everyone needs in their life. I do not think that the way I live my life needs to be lived that way by everybody. I don't. But I do believe that if you create the environment which people can make their own life decisions, that they should follow through on what's best for them. And as long as what they're doing is best for them does not take away my rights, you know, whether my neighbor believes in one God or many, Jefferson said, as long as it doesn't break my leg or pick my pocket, it's of no concern really to me. You know, but once that changes, you know, there is the conversation to be had about, wait a minute, you know, you're infringing on my rights. You know,
1: regulation kills business, though.
2: 100%.
0: Oh, yeah.
1: And I saw this out in California. I have a friend who had a sign repair company, and they changed the like smog laws or whatever. And overnight, he has a whole yard of trucks he can't use.
2: Yep. Yeah,
1: I mean, how do you stay in business when all your trucks aren't? You can't use
2: exactly.
1: Any of your lifts. So, yeah, I'm all about small government. Let people, you know, work hard and become something. And regulation, just I don't know. For me, it's a big topic.
2: No, it is. It strangles small business. When you talk to companies that have existed for a while, even like Walmart's, you know, the trucking companies, many of them, these executives of these legacy companies will say, there is no way we could start those companies in this current environment because
1: right.
2: The regulatory issues have just strangled us down. Even when it comes to housing, regulations on housing contribute, the National Association of Home Builders will tell you, will contribute 25% of the cost of a new home build. No additional square footage, no new amenities, just the regulatory capture from the bureaucracy cost you that much.
1: Where I lived in California, because I used to flip houses and stuff, and it got to the point, and I'm not even exaggerating, if you were going to change out a ceiling fan, you were supposed to pull a permit.
2: Yes.
1: Yeah, I mean, it's just insane. And yes. I just got out of it. I couldn't keep up.
2: Yeah. Yeah. And see, that's what I'm saying is that they want more affordable housing, but then they go and they nickel and dime you, and not even nickel and dimes, dollars and, I mean, they get into the folding money, as my granddad used to say, just to be able to do simple things like that. I mean, I have heard of folks who were going to change out like their own water heaters, and they would have people follow them because they're like, you better not be putting that on another house because I'm a plumber and you're not a plumber, and you better make sure that you're using a plumber or else I'm going to turn you in. You know, come on, man. That's not the country I want to live in at all.
1: Yeah.
2: And so I 100% agree with you that there is over-regulations in so many places.
1: I think there's a huge trend towards off-grid living and things to that nature. I mean, I probably fall into that category.
2: Yeah.
1: I want to be left alone.
2: Yeah, exactly. Always fighting for the right to be left alone.
1: That's it. That's all it is.
2: But, again, there's so many people who think that well, you shouldn't have that ability to do that. Why would you do that? We have designs on what type of citizen you should be, and I just totally reject that wholeheartedly. Yeah.
0: Well, speaking about government regulation, you know, the big deal out, for instance, or for cars is electric cars, having an electric car. And one of the problems with having electric cars is that you're not filling up with gas, which means you're not paying the gas tax, which is used to, you know, build roads and things of that nature. And government, and I can give you a good example of this, what happened in Oregon. In Oregon, they made it so that every car had to have a GPS. And you were able to show, like when you, you know, charged up your car at night, it would download your GPS so they knew how many miles drove. And they charged you the gasoline tax when you charged up your car.
1: Yeah.
0: It's crazy stuff. I mean, look, the Beatles knew about this back in the day.
2: And great cover by Jimmy Ray Vaughan, too.
0: Yeah. You know, it's just a big deal that what is it that they said in that song? Is they, you know, if you know, you have a car, they're taxed to this street. If you're moving along, they're taxed your feet.
2: Yeah,
0: you know, I mean, that's all in there.
1: Well, and we're tracked. Technology hasn't made that better. It's made it worse for this average citizen. And even I don't use this in our billboards, just so everybody knows, but they have the ability to ping your IP address on your phone and show, basically, if like you went to an event. And they can geofence you. They can start targeting you with advertisements based on what event you went to or whatever. And so they can do that with billboards, too. They can work off of geofencing and, and all of that.
0: Are we getting close to the way it was in Minority Report that the signs would read your retina scans?
1: And
0: they would show you the ad of the thing that you were shopping for.
1: I think we're getting pretty darn close to that. I mean, Ford just was coming out with new patents that wants to scan you and all that before you can even drive your own vehicle. And if it decides that you're too erratic or something, your car won't start. Like, they're pushing this stuff that's just, in my opinion, just way, way too far.
0: Yeah, well, it's the way government is. Jefferson warned us about it a long time ago, man.
2: The nature of it is to grow.
0: Is to grow, exactly.
1: Right, it never shrinks.
0: No,
1: so.
0: No, it never gets smaller. It does not. All right, it's about 10 minutes until 9. Let's go ahead and take a break, and then we'll come back and finish up our conversation for this hour. Let everybody know how they can get a hold of you.
1: So you can go to powersbillboards.com. That's the easiest way. I have my email and phone number right there at powersbillboards.com.

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2: Hey, Doc, I appreciate you taking my call. 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
3: All right, back with you. 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
4: 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Talk.
3: And what's new in billboards? What are some of the new technologies we're going to see roll out here in the next few years?
5: Well, like I said, there's a lot of the ability to pre-program, do triggers to certain things. But I also don't want to have the industry get too gimmicky where, you know, it becomes almost convoluted or difficult to run to. And so a lot of those, like, triggers, like, they're cool on paper, but are they practical for the average advertiser? Right. But as far as like new technologies, I think what we're going to see is we're going to see more efficient LEDs. We're probably going to see that's both power consumption. I mean, power is a big deal, right, everywhere. So I think that's probably the biggest advancement we're going to see is using less power, which is good for the operators and for our power grids because those things are 200 amps, you know, per board. So I think that's probably what we're going to see moving forward.
3: Okay, so. Is the age of the billboard just one board on the way of the dodo bird? Are we going to end up getting rid of those kind of boards?
5: The digitals?
3: No.
5: Oh.
3: I'm digital, I understand. You know, eight advertisers.
5: Oh, the statics, yeah.
3: And everybody's getting it, but static boards.
5: No, and permitting wouldn't even allow that because you have to go through special permitting and all that to even have a digital board. So, yeah, your statics aren't going to go away. I mean, traditional signage will always be there,
3: okay.
5: I think, yeah.
3: As far as billboards are concerned, what's the number one question besides money? What's the number one question that an advertiser will ask you normally?
5: How much does it cost?
3: Yeah, that's what I'm saying. You know, yeah. I just said, if you take that out, what's the number one question from them?
5: It sounds funny, but do you have somebody that does art for me?
3: Okay. That's not funny. I mean, it makes sense.
5: Yeah, and it depends on the, I guess you could say, level of advertiser, right? If they're a big corporation or conglomerate, they're going to have their own media team that handles all of that. But the local businesses, they definitely, a lot of them need help in that area.
3: So as far as billboards are concerned, if you're talking to somebody, I usually, like if somebody wants to do a endorsement with me, I will say, give me the top three things that you want that billboard to deliver. And they said, three? And I said, yeah, just three. I don't want six or eight or whatever. Mm-hmm. I want three. And they'll give them to me. That's the problem I see with some billboards. They got so much on them. There's no way, unless you drive past that billboard every day, twice or three times, you're not going to know what that billboard says.
5: Yeah, I think I mentioned this last time I was on the show, that if you can't be found online or found quickly, I wouldn't even think about billboards yet. You need to have a presence where people can find you, because they're going 70, 75 miles an hour down the highway. You need to be able to grab attention with your message, like, quickly.

0: and then have people be able to find you. So, you know, I have an advertiser, Rolke Roofing, you know, and so, you know, need a new roof, Rolke Roofing. That's it. Like, that's all I put on the board pretty much, you know, because people just need to be able to see the name,
1: put a look name them together.
0: Up. That's it.
1: What's your need?
0: That's it. Very straight to the point. But that is the beautiful with digital too. I have another advertiser that might come on board, and I said, you know, you can run multiple artworks. So if you have multiple messages you're trying to get across, don't cram them all into one ad. Do two or three different ads and have those cycle out in your paid spot.
1: Like in roofing, you do residential, you do commercial, you do, you know, you do, you know, the regular shingle, you do metal, and, you know,
0: you can have an ad for all of that. I mean, you can send me 10 different ads and we can upload them and they're just going to cycle through your ads. Whereas, you know, people will try to cram all that into one ad. There's no way they're, you know, you're going to be able to see that going that fast. Another one that I don't understand is people putting QR codes on billboards.
2: Yeah.
0: Because who's going to pull their phone out, zoom in?
3: It's a safety hazard, it sounds like.
0: A huge safety hazard. Yeah. Yeah.
1: Yeah, trying to get you to do something besides keeping your eyes on the road, basically,
2: yeah,
1: and not running up to the guy's tailpipe that's in front of you.
0: Yeah.
1: And that's interesting. Okay, so what does everybody need to know about you, Mr. Norris?
3: That I'm still going to be here in Arkansas, so you'll still be able to see me around. I'll be focusing in on energy policy. I have a lot of states that I'm over, but Arkansas is home, so they are allowing me some bandwidth to continue to focus here to make Arkansas a better place for reliable, dispatchable, affordable energy. So you'll still see me around. I'll be happy to chime in every now and then, Dave, when you need me on that, and get enough energy going to where all of his billboards can run. That's the plan.
0: There we go.
3: At the lowest cost possible.
1: And I'll probably have you on when, you know, the general session gets underway and they start talking about what they're going to do with.
3: Yeah, holler at me. And Dave, it's been a blast. We've had a good run, and I appreciate Salem, and we've had great times. Had had our Faith and Liberty Conference last year and had a great time. And I know you'll continue on doing the great work that you do, but I appreciate you, Dave.
1: Well, I'm down to probably 18 months. I'm just warning everybody. When I hit 75, all bets are off, because there's going to come a time where there's some things I still want to do.
3: Yeah.
1: I have a bucket list that I'm going to get ready to do.
0: But have you raised up a successor?
3: He's working on it.
1: Not really, but that's all right. You know, there's plenty of people out there that can do the job that I do. I'll tell you, they can't do it as well as I can, but that's all right. That's the way that is. I got a producer sitting over there that's chomping at the bit, you know. And I got a special bit that I put in her mouth. It's real easy.
4: What bit was I chomping on? I was chomping on a cereal bar.
1: All right, let's take a break. We got to get out of here. I got to be back with you tomorrow morning. I'll see you on the radio, and we'll do it at 7 o'clock. Congressman tomorrow on the Dave Elswick Show.

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2: Breaking news this hour from Town Hall. I'm Rich Thomason. Well, they could drop at any minute now. Some important rulings expected this morning from the nation's highest court.
3: The Supreme Court scheduled to issue the final rulings of its nine-month term. One of the outstanding cases involves President Trump's executive order to limit birthright citizenship. At issue is babies born to parents who are not in this country legally. Another closely watched case involves transgender athletes. The high court weighing the legality of laws in Idaho and West Virginia that bar transgender athletes from competing in female sports. Laura Winters reporting.
2: In Venezuela, it's a race against time for search and rescue crews. Still looking for survivors of last week's devastating earthquakes, the BBC's Will Grant.
4: Most family members waiting for their missing loved ones to be pulled from the rubble increasingly accept that the chances of that happening are extremely slim. There have been a series of moments which have raised the spirits of the rescuers and the nation alike, from babies and small children being reunited with their desperate parents, to a man being recovered after spending more than 100 hours under tons of concrete slabs and twisted metal. The government is being roundly criticized by the relatives for what they see as failings in launching and then coordinating the emergency response.
2: SRN News and our parent company Salem Media partnering with Christian nonprofit Food for the Poor to rush emergency aid to the quake victims. 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Record heat will soon be settling in from the country's midsection to the mid-Atlantic and up into the northeast. Dangerously high temperatures and humidity levels are expected right on into the 4th of July holiday weekend. Watching Wall Street this morning, the Dow is up 23 points, the NASDAQ 140 points higher. More on these stories, townhall.com.
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6: All right, here we go in 3, 2, and 1. 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And we'll talk about things that are happening in the nation's capital with Congressman French Hill and Congressman Bruce Westerman. Plus, we'll look at the Supreme Court decisions, because we'll have them on Tuesday, of birthright citizenship and, of course, boys playing girls sports. Wednesday, hump day over. Wednesday, hump day.

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1: 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That's why we're here, keeping you up to date with all the biggest stories of the day. We're 101.1 The Answer, where Little Rock comes to talk.

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2: 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The news never stops, and neither does your schedule. 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
6: Breaking news this hour from Town Hall. Amrit Thomason. The Supreme Court has spoken, and birthright citizenship can stay. The ruling is a setback for President Trump. He had wanted to limit the practice of granting automatic U.S. citizenship to those born in this country. Mr. Trump's executive order had declared that youngsters born to people in the United States illegally or temporarily are not American citizens. The Supreme Court disagrees. The High Court also upholding state laws that ban transgender athletes from participating in girls' and women's high school and college sports.
7: The court's conservative majority has repeatedly ruled against transgender Americans in the past year. It rules Tuesday that states' bans in Idaho and West Virginia don't violate the Constitution of the federal law known as Title IX, which prohibits sex discrimination in education. Left unresolved by the outcome are lawsuits challenging state laws and regulations in Connecticut, California, and elsewhere that permit transgender athletes to compete consistent with their gender identity. Bernie Bennett, Washington.
6: And the High Court has struck down long-standing limits on how much political parties can spend in coordination with candidates running for Congress or the White House. President Trump says the Supreme Court's ruling allowing states to count late-arriving mail-in ballots underscores the importance of Congress passing the Save America Act to ensure election integrity. Extreme heat advisories, watches, warnings posted across a vast area from the Midwest to the Mid-Atlantic up into the Northeast. As a dangerous heat wave settles in, dozens of wildfires continue burning out west. The Venezuela earthquake death toll continues to rise. Now it tops 1,700 as search and rescue efforts continue. On Wall Street, stocks are higher this morning. The Dow is up about 72 points. The Nasdaq ahead 191 points. More on these stories, townhall.com.
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9: 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Arkansas transportation officials say they're launching a new litter reduction campaign in July with increased enforcement of waste transport laws and stricter rules for securing loads. The state spent about $9.7 million last year on roadside cleanup efforts. Amazon Prime members have until July 27th to file a claim in a $2.5 billion settlement. Eligible customers who say they were misled into signing up for Prime or had trouble canceling could receive up to $51. The settlement stems from an FTC lawsuit over Amazon Prime's enrollment and cancellation practices. Arkansas Governor Sarah Huckabee Sanders announced that new SNAP restrictions will take effect July 1st, banning the use of benefits for soft drinks, candy, desserts, and other, quote, unhealthy foods. State officials also introduced a companion app to help recipients identify eligible purchases as the changes roll out. I'm Trey Westerberg with your news flash on 101.1 The Answer.
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11: United States is set to play in the World Cup tomorrow night when they take on Bosnia-Herzegovina in the round of 32 to start our knockout round play for the U.S. They'll play at Levi's Stadium in Santa Clara. The winner between the U.S. and Bosnia-Herzegovina will play either Belgium or Senegal next Monday. Royals and Cardinals were both off yesterday. Both are back in action tonight. The Cardinals will play on the road in Atlanta. They'll take on the Braves. Matthew Liberatore will start for St. Louis. He's 3-5. The Cards are 43-38. Royals play at home tonight. They'll take on the Tampa Bay Rays. Noah Cameron on the bump for Kansas City. He's 4-5 with a 4.50 ERA. Royals are 35-50. 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I'm John Thayer with your sports flash on 101.1 The Answer.
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14: From the wild world of D.C. politics to America's culture clash, brace yourself for the reality check you've been waiting for. 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
17: I'd like to come into this studio and pretend it's not a dark day for America, but it is. The Supreme Court has ruled that anybody can sneak into America, give birth, and let that child claim American citizenship. It's effectively a 5-4 ruling. It's a little complicated because Kavanaugh dissented on some parts but agreed with others. So it's basically a 5-4 ruling. And that's a stunner when you think about it. It would have only taken one of the so-called conservative justices to rule correctly on this pretty easy to understand issue. And birthright citizenship would have been eliminated in the United States of America. But instead, Amy Coney Barrett again, John Roberts, and Brett Kavanaugh betrayed American citizens. And look, they're the left, they're real happy over this one. They are real, real excited over this one. A couple of other rulings as well. It's a big day, actually. It's a couple of big key rulings. Two wins for conservatism, frankly. The GOP wins big on campaign finance reform. There's not going to be a limit now, according to the Supreme Court, on how much money political parties can spend on candidates. And the court upheld the ban on biological boys in girls' sports. The transgender ban has been upheld by the U.S. Supreme Court. So look, it's definitely disappointing. And it is kind of stunning when you think replacing one justice, just one, could eliminate birthright citizenship. How did Amy Coney Barrett fool so many people? How was she presented as a reliable constitutionalist? How was she possibly presented to President Trump, who appointed her? It's, again, a dark day. Birth tourism, they call it. Birth tourism is now a constitutional right for all 8 billion people on the planet. Just come here to the United States. Now, the good news is the southern border is secure. The bad news is people will always find a way. And again, not a big surprise. We thought they'd blow it. We figured they would fail. The ruling, if you read it, it's filled with a lot of emotional blather. Now Congress has to act. And the way Congress acts is that we make sure that we have elected representatives who are willing to adhere to the Constitution of the United States. It's really that simple. I mean, and I get so frustrated. The one thing that makes me mad, you know, contrary to my big mouth ways as your talk show host every day, or on the podcast with my buddy Mark Davis. We hope you check that out, M&M Extra. Got a new episode dropping today on Apple, Spotify, YouTube, M&M Extra, my daily visit with my pal Mark Davis. The only thing that really makes me crazy is when people advocate staying home on Election Day. The only thing that makes me really crazed is when people think that staying home is a perfectly acceptable thing to do when it comes to voting. Now you got to be engaged. Now you have to understand that if we're not careful, we've got the United States Supreme Court with its phony, fake constitutionalists running the country. And that's problematic. It's up to you. You got to participate in every election. You got to go to every primary. If your state has a runoff, you got to vote in the runoff. We'll see what happens today in Colorado, where some 20-something-year-old Marxist is challenging the Democrat establishment there. There's a Democrat establishment candidate. And maybe, you know, I always wonder, maybe people feel bored by a guy like me reminding you that we can fix this. Maybe people just, maybe you're numb to understanding that it is fixable. We are absolutely able to solve this by going and exercising your precious right to vote. And it's not, I mean, I guess it's not sexy to say it. I guess it's not titillating. I guess it's not red meat. But it is a powerful tool. We can strike down every bad Supreme Court decision on the books by showing up on Election Day. So what are we going to do about it? Let's find out. 800-655-MIKE, 800-655-6453. Whenever there's a big breaking story like this, I always turn to you. A lot of shows will have some of the talking heads, the normal authors and lawyers and all that. You know, my goal, my aim every day is to let everyday Americans call this show and express your opinion. It's a caller-driven show, and I like it that way. Always will. Always have. So, and I especially appreciate first-time callers. So if you've never called the show before and today's the day you want to speak your mind and get it off your chest, I hope today will be the day you join us. A landmark rulings today on birthright citizenship, trans athletes, campaign finance. Let's get your reaction to all of it. 800-655-MIKE, 800-655-6453. And again, I especially hope to hear from first-time callers today. Let's make it a first-time caller Tuesday, shall we? Here on the Mike Gallagher Show. 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
17: Ah, that was a simpler time, wasn't it? Tie a yellow ribbon around the old oak tree when we were all unified and we were welcoming home our soldiers, when we believe that this country... 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I just saw Kurt Schlichter's post. We had him on the show this week. Colonel Kurt, who's senior editor over at Town Hall, and maybe you see him on... He pops up on all of our shows because he's a great colleague. He's going to join us on the Gulf of America cruise on November the 14th. And Colonel Kurt writes, "The birthright citizenship case loss was not a huge defeat because it was never going to win at present. I'm not making a political comment. I'm making a legal comment. SCOTUS was never going to toss out 150 years of common understanding based on a relatively recent critique. It's going to take time. but we got closer than we had any reasonable explanation of getting, with a 5-4 recognition that the 14th Amendment does not require birthright citizenship as currently understood. This can't be rationally considered a defeat, Kurt said. Instead, this is a step towards eventual victory. It's inevitable that, like all other first world countries except Canada, we're going to revise the notion of birthright citizenship to reflect current reality. It didn't happen today. It wasn't going to happen today. But what you need to understand is this was a huge step forward towards eliminating birthright citizenship. Don't freak out. A few more defeats like this, and we will have won. So we were this close. We almost made it. Here's your participation trophy. Ah, this might be one of the first things Kurt and I disagree with on the world stage when we take that Gulf of America cruise. But I get it. I understand what he's saying. Kind of a glass half full argument. Maybe Kurt just being a perennial optimist. I'm definitely disappointed. I'm definitely down. See, there might be some fireworks on that stage. It'll be me, Scott Jennings, Kurt Schlichter, Larry O'Connor, Jennifer Horn. We'll all be together on the, and this is the last few weeks for you to sign up. So if you've been thinking about joining us on vacation, November 14th, we sail out of the port of Fort Lauderdale aboard the beautiful Eurodam. It's a cruise ship from Holland America. It's a fantastic state-of-the-art cruise ship. You'll be treated like a king and a queen, you'll see. We're going to explore Jamaica, the Grand Caymans, and the Bahamas, the crystal blue, clear blue waters of the Caribbean, the white sandy beaches. And then every evening, we all gather together and have great, important conversations and programming that you will love. It's called the Gulf of America Cruise, November 14th through the 21st. To get all the details, just text the keyword cruise to 94878. 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Mikeonline.com. Yeah, you know, when I said that there's a solution to all of this, and that's to go vote, and I admitted that it's the, when people defy that, when people disagree with me, it makes me crazy. I knew it would just be a matter of time before somebody came along just to try to provoke me and say, well, that, can you imagine a caller to this show telling Alex, my screener, Mike's giving bad advice to go out and vote? That's bad advice? My hunch, David in Alexandria, Virginia, is you're just trying to tick me off on an already dark day. But go ahead and tell me why it's wrong to point out that we do have the tools at our disposal to fix this mess. Go right ahead, David.
0: Hello. Yeah, Mike. Number one, I agree with what President Trump is trying to do to change the Native Born Act. And I agree with you that people need to go out and vote. So that is more very important. But what I disagree with is that won't fix it. The Constitution provides for mechanisms to change the Constitution.
17: Correct.
0: Trump has already wasted. Trump has already wasted over a year and a half by thinking that his imperial executive order will do the job, which it won't. What we need to do is get Congress to enact a proposal to amend the Constitution to change birthright citizenship. Yeah.
17: Correct, but how? But the truth is, I'm glad you agree with me that if you don't have people in Congress willing to do that, and right now, do you think as Congress stands today, you've got enough people with the will to do what you're suggesting? Of course we don't. Of course we don't. We got so many rhinos. We got so many fake Republicans. We've got so many. It'll never happen. So, like, we go back to my advice. We got to flood the ballot box, and we got to make sure that we win every election going forward. That's the only chance we've got.
0: Yeah,
17: right?
0: But that's going to be. I don't agree. That's the only chance. But the what you're suggesting is going to take years and years.
17: That's what you're suggesting. You think a constitutional amendment's going to happen next week?
0: No. Yeah, I think if next week
17: you changed your mind. Go ahead. Well, you just changed your mind. You said no. First you agreed with me that it is an arduous process to get a constitutional amendment to the Constitution passed. But then you started to say, well, yes. So you think that can be done quickly?
0: No, I don't think it could be done quickly. I mean, you're kind of like, we got to do this tomorrow.
17: No, that's actually what I'm not. You know what we got to do tomorrow is register to vote. What we got to do tomorrow is make sure you get everybody registered to vote. I'm having a hard time following you, David, but that's okay. Maybe I'm having the bad day. Or maybe you are, or maybe we both are. There's an answer. We've got the tool, and we can sit around and talk a second guess about amendments to the Constitution. We got to vote. You got to move heaven and earth. And if this doesn't motivate you, nothing will. I want you to be motivated to lose weight. Hey, spring is here. You got the bathing suit out. You're not liking the way you look. There's a moment nobody talks about with weight loss. 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
6: This is an SRN News special report. The Supreme Court stands by birthright citizenship. I'm Rich Thomason. The justices have struck down President Trump's executive order, which declared that children born in the U.S. whose parents are not here legally are not automatically American citizens.
4: The Supreme Court votes 5-4 to uphold birthright citizenship, so babies born on American soil are automatically American citizens regardless of the immigration status of their parents. Now, this ruling, one of the most highly anticipated of the year, President Trump, on the first day of his second term, signed an executive order to end birthright citizenship, and he was at the Supreme Court for oral arguments, a historic first for a president.
6: Correspondent Laura Winters, Chief Justice John Roberts says the 14th Amendment extends citizenship to every freeborn person in this land. President Trump argues that was meant for freed slaves, not illegal immigrants. This has been an SRN News special report. I'm Rich Thomason.
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1: 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Interesting how Justice Alito, there's a false report from NPR that Justice Samuel Alito is retiring. NPR, according to Bill Malusian, NPR reported that Justice Alito was retiring. Then they retracted it 10 minutes later, saying it was published in error. How do you make a mistake like that? How does that work? How does that even work? Somebody at NPR went rogue? Are they angry that a lot of taxpayer dollars have been diverted away from NPR? But in legitimate news, Justice Alito is livid over this 5-4 ruling, giving the green light to birthright citizenship. He wrote, and he's a true constitutionalist, thank God for Clarence Thomas. Thank God for Neil Gorsuch. Thank God for Samuel Alito. At least we got three of them that understand the words on that precious piece of paper. Alito wrote, in my judgment, the court has made a mistake that will seriously affect the country's future. Suppose that a person's only connection to this country is that he was born here to a mother who was present just long enough to give birth and then quickly return to her native country. Suppose that country is a strategic adversary or enemy of the United States, he wrote. Suppose the child never visited the United States and was inoculated with a hatred of our country. That's not a supposition, Mr. Justice. That's a reality. We got people inoculated with hatred of America here now who are born here. Anyway, who are actual American citizens. Alito said, according to this court, that person is now a citizen of the United States. He can enter and leave the country as he pleases. He can travel the world on a United States passport. Even if he plots to harm this country, he cannot be deprived of his status as a citizen, at least under current precedent. Sad, sad, sad. Mark is in North Carolina. Hey, Mark, how's it going?
2: Just fine, Mike. How are you today?
1: I'm good. I'm just disappointed in the Supreme Court, but what are you going to do?
2: Well, I'm disappointed too, but I believe that Amy, I believe she's been intimidated by the left.
1: I agree.
2: I believe, and I love women more than anybody, but I believe too many women vote on their feelings and not on the facts.
1: Well, and I don't know that it's a man-woman thing. I'm sure people are going to agree with that. I think there's a lot of tough, strong women that are not going to be bullied by Antifa, who aren't going to be thwarted by the angry, violent, vicious left. So I don't know that that's fair. However, I do agree with you that as a wife and as a mother, I suspect that this woman who was presented to the world, wasn't it Leonard Leo? Wasn't it Heritage? Wasn't it people who supposedly vetted this woman upside and downside, you know, up one end and down the other, and said, this is a reliable constitutionalist? And she is letting us down at every turn. So, you know, I think you're right. It's got to be real alarming to have lunatics at your doorstep. She's a wife. She's a mother. She and her husband adopted a couple of babies from Haiti, which, frankly, is a beautiful thing. Nothing wrong with that. But to witness her sort of transformation has been kind of stunning. And I just wonder if she hasn't been so frightened on behalf of her precious babies and her husband and herself that she wants to throw the angry, violent, vicious left a bone. Trouble is, she's throwing them more than a bone. She's throwing them everything and the kitchen sink. She has let this country down over and over and over again. And meanwhile, we're fighting a battle with these, it's like the more extreme they get, the crazier it becomes. You know, Mark Thiessen was on Fox News, had a real interesting analysis of the claim that Trump has a rubber stamp Supreme Court. And today is going to be, it shuts down all of the goofy Democrats who claim that this is Trump's hand-picked court just there to do his bidding. Here's what Mark Thiessen said last night on Fox News Channel.
0: Well, the idea that the Democrats have been pushing that this is somehow a politicized court that is just doing Trump's bidding has just been completely destroyed. They ruled against him in Mississippi, as you said. They ruled for him in the Slaughter case with the radical notion that people in the executive branch exercising his executive authority should actually follow his policies and represent him. Crazy idea. But in all these areas, they're upholding the Constitution, and sometimes they rule that the Constitution rules in favor of the president, and sometimes they find that it doesn't. What he is going to do. So this is what we're seeing. Putting aside the specifics of the cases, is that the argument for reform or for packing the court that the Democrats are going to make is complete bunk. There is no case for it. This is a conservative court, but it is a fair court, and it rules against the president as well as for him.
1: You know, and that's kind of an objective reaction. I obviously disagree with that. I believe that I'm just looking at all the constitutional law professors weighing in. I'm interested to see what Hugh Hewitt has to say. He's a longtime con law professor. We were trying to get him on the show today, but he had another commitment. But they're decrying the Amy Coney Barrett decisions, the John Roberts decisions. Look at John Roberts on Obamacare. So look, we have to deal with this. This is a massive reason to remind you about the power of your vote. As we celebrate America's 250th, I've got good news for you from my wireless company. Portions of the Mike Gallagher Show are sponsored by Pure Talk. Listen to this. 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
3: 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This is 101.1, The Answer, where Little Rock comes to talk. 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Stay sharp with Doc Washburn. And hear from national voices like Chris Stegall, Scott Jennings, Hugh Hewitt, Larry Elder, and Mike Gallagher. 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
7: Mike Gallagher.
1: Incidentally, I know I'm a broken record on the topic, but this is one more reminder of how crucial it is to pass the Save America Act. It's getting to a point where it's a little bit like Iran. Americans are starting to get fed up.
7: Mike Gallagher.
1: Hello, excuse me. It's a little bit like getting strung along by Iran. I think people are fed up. People are getting tired. People are getting annoyed. People are just furious. And it's the same with the Save America Act. President Trump, a response yesterday to the Supreme Court decision upholding mail-in ballots being counted past Election Day. Here's this reaction.
8: The Save America Act. Everybody wants it. Everybody is it, including Democrats. 87% of Democrats want it. Not the leaders, because they want to cheat. Their policy is so bad, they're unelectable.
1: I mean, he's absolutely 1,000% correct. And these Supreme Court rulings ought to put the pressure on Thune and these milquetoast rhino Republicans to stop waffling and get the damn thing passed. Talking filibuster, get rid of the filibuster. You're going to have to do what it takes. And to anybody who thinks that that's a bridge too far to nuke the filibuster, what in the heck do you think the Democrats are going to do if they get power? If they get into power, you don't think the Democrats are going to blow up the filibuster so that they can pack the court to get it their way? By the way, I don't even know that they have to pack the court. A lot of good things going their way these days. Russ is in South Carolina. Hey, Russ, welcome. You're up on the Mike Gallagher Show.
5: Hey, Mike.
1: Hey.
5: Yeah, I feel privileged to be able to talk to you.
1: That's very kind of you. Thank you.
5: I did sign up with Pure Talk, and you mentioned your name. But
1: nice.
5: I'm also a 20-year veteran as a poll manager.
1: Yes, sir.
5: And I've seen all kinds of things. But in South Carolina, we're safe, but we do need more poll managers to sign up. And I just wanted to put that on there. South Carolina, SCVotes.com.
1: SCVotes. Go ahead.
5: With a S on it. .com. If we don't get more people to sign up, there's to be less, you know, you're going to have to scrounge around for a voting place.
1: Well, and see, and Russ, your point is so important, and this is what I mean about being engaged and involved and active, and you obviously are, and I'm grateful for you. This is what it's going to take. Americans are going to have to rise up, not in violence, not in revolt, not in destroying buildings or hurting people, but flooding the ballot box. That's what it's going to, and getting involved. And like you said, precinct captains, voting observers, door knockers, people making phone calls. If you're sitting around shaking your head at the direction the country is going, my question to you is,

0: El Dorados, I don't think I've ever been this enthusiastic about a documentary movie as I am about The Story of Everything. 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
2: Wow! 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
7: Welcome back. It is the Alex Marlow Show. I'm Jennifer Horn. Happy to be in for my friend Alex today. I'll be back later on in the week. I'll be with you tomorrow. And just, you know, kind of putting together a couple of the biggest stories over the last several weeks. And that is what we're seeing unfolding in the Democrat Party with today's Supreme Court decisions. If you are just kind of catching up, the two biggest Supreme Court decisions of the term, their decisions were released today. And in one of them, the Supreme Court issuing a landmark ruling on President Trump's challenge to birthright citizenship, ending his ban of birthright citizenship. President Trump banned this because people

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8: With SRN News, I'm Bob Agnew with Washington. The Supreme Court today has upheld state laws barring transgender girls from women from playing on school athletic teams, and another setback for transgender people. The Supreme Court upholding the transgender sports ban in a couple of states as they upheld those bans in both Idaho and another state as well. The Supreme Court today upholding the state laws, as we get more details in this report from Laura Winters.
9: The Supreme Court upholds the transgender sports ban in two states, Idaho and West Virginia. The justices ruling the states can block transgender athletes who are biological males from participating in girls' sports teams at both public schools and universities. Justice Kavanaugh writing the opinion for the 6-3 majority.
8: And that is correspondent Laura Winters reporting. Also at SRNnews.com, Coach Prime says he's now cancer-free.
10: University of Colorado football coach Deion Sanders says he feels like his younger self again, a year after undergoing surgery to remove his cancerous bladder. He considers himself cancer-free, thanks to the robotic surgery that reconstructed his bladder using part of his intestine. Last summer, Sanders missed football camps as he went through cancer treatments. The Buffaloes finished 3-9 after making a bowl game the previous season. This summer, Sanders appears much fitter and energetic as he oversees off-season training. I'm Mike Hempen.
8: The House Rules Committee on Monday advanced the National Defense Authorization Act, the NDAA, its must-pass defense bill, sending it onto the floor for consideration. On Wall Street, the Dow Jones Industrial Average and the other major indexes all thriving amid lower oil prices. Right now, the Dow's up 176 points, the NASDAQ up by 338. This is SRN News.
11: 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Well, some of you were skeptical, but Consumer Reports just asked 120,000 people to rate every wireless company in America, including the big boys. 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I'm not going to say I told you so, but I will encourage you one more time to dial #250, say micro, and switch to a 5-star American wireless company that won't let you down. 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
8: Delaware's endorsing the LGBT agenda.
7: A new law signed by Democratic Governor Matt Meyer removes all references to mother or father in the state's Uniform Parentage Act. The legislation is designed to make it easier for homosexuals to obtain children through surrogacy and in vitro fertilization. Calvin Freiberger of LifeSite News says, quote, "The new law furthers society's reorientation of marriage and parenthood away from the needs of children and toward the desires of adults." Michael Harrington reporting.
8: A new Gallup poll reveals a stark political divide when it comes to people's pride in their country. The survey finds only 14% of Democrats say they're extremely proud to be an American, compared with 70% of Republicans. Separately, an AP NORC poll indicates that Republicans are especially likely to be proud of the nation's armed forces. About 9 in 10 GOP voters say the military makes them extremely or very proud. This is SRN News. Ford is the latest automaker to issue a vehicle recall. More details from Rich Thomason.
12: The automaker is recalling more than 741,000 vehicles in the U.S. A transmission issue could damage the parking system, which could increase the risk of a crash or injury. The National Highway Traffic Safety Administration says the recall includes certain Ford F-150, Lincoln Aviator, Ford Explorer, Lincoln Navigator, and Ford Expedition vehicles, with the model years between 2018 and 2021. Rich Thomason, Washington.
8: More details emerging about the death of 3 firefighters over the weekend along the Colorado-Utah border. Officials say they were trying to shield themselves from flames by deploying tent-like shelters when they were overcome. Their deaths came almost 13 years to the day since an elite crew of 19 wildland firefighters died in a similar manner where they were trapped in Yarnell, Arizona. More details at
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18: Major Supreme Court rulings today. Some of them make sense. One of them is a disastrous ruling on birthright citizenship. We'll have the details in just a few moments. Plus, in a little while, Michelle Tafoya joining us from Minnesota to discuss the cases about transgender athletes. Now, we have Senate race polling in key races in Maine and Texas, and we'll talk to pollster Natalie Jackson about that and also about this new data and the growing political gap in American pride. And we continue to talk about America 250 as we approach the 4th of July. I begin a 3-part series today reading to you the Declaration of Independence. Today is Tuesday, June the 30th. I am broadcasting from Ketchum, Idaho, where I addressed the Sun Valley Policy Forum last night. Wonderful crowd, honored to be part of this growing event here in one of the most beautiful parts of America. The forum's president, Christina Culver, is coming by today to talk about the goals of this growing organization. Later today, our Western sojourn continues. We head to North Dakota for the opening of the Teddy Roosevelt Presidential Library in Medora. On this day, 1775, as General George Washington continues his journey to join the Continental Army at Cambridge, the Second Continental Congress formally adopts the Articles of War, a comprehensive legal framework to govern the fledgling army. These articles set out expectations for officers and soldiers, loyalty, discipline, proper conduct, even Sabbath observance. They forbid mutiny, dueling, and desertion, and they enforce order with fines, imprisonment, or in the gravest cases, death. 1 year later, the delegates would find themselves in Philadelphia, preparing to sign the Declaration of Independence. As for today's declarations, well, they come from the United States Supreme Court. Some of them are common sense, and one of them is decidedly nonsense. Let's start with the common sense rulings on transgender athletes. The court upheld laws in Idaho and West Virginia that restrict boys from competing on girls and women's sports teams, ruling that the bans are consistent with both Title IX and the U.S. Constitution. The decision gives states broad authority to base athletic eligibility on biological sex and is expected to affect similar laws already on the books in more than two dozen states. It's common sense, boys competing against boys and girls against girls. We'll talk more about this with U.S. Senate candidate Michelle Tafoya of Minnesota in just a few minutes. A little more common sense, this time on the First Amendment. Court ruling 6-3 in a campaign finance case that federal limits on how much political parties can spend in coordination with their own candidates are unconstitutional. Writing for the majority, Justice Brett Kavanaugh said the restrictions unfairly burden political speech and association. Now take it from someone who's worked in this business for a quarter of a century. These coordination laws have been stupid for 25 years, and the court was right to throw them out. This strengthens the parties, both the Republican and Democratic Party committees, and they can now coordinate and spend more freely with their own candidates during elections. Trust me, this is a good thing. However, let's talk about the uncommon nonsense of the day. The birthright citizenship case, nothing short of a disaster from the Supreme Court today. The court handed down what I believe is one of the most consequential and disappointing decisions of this term. Not unexpected, mind you, but still disappointing nonetheless, profoundly so. The justices rejected President Trump's effort to end birthright citizenship for the children of people who are in this country illegally or only temporarily. The court reaffirmed its longstanding interpretation of the 14th Amendment, relying on more than a century of precedent, to hold that children born on American soil are citizens, regardless of their parents' immigration status. Now let me tell you why I think this is an abomination. This decision locks into place one of the biggest magnets for illegal immigration that exists anywhere in the world. It tells millions of people if you can just make it across the border or even fly here on a temporary visa, if you can just have a child on American soil, that child automatically becomes a citizen with all the rights, privileges, and long-term legal, political, and societal implications that come with it. Now, common sense tells you this is not what the people who wrote the 14th Amendment had in mind. That amendment was written in the aftermath of the Civil War to guarantee citizenship to formerly enslaved Americans and overturn the disgraceful Dred Scott decision. It was not written to create a worldwide incentive for illegal immigration or to establish a global maternity destination for anyone who can buy an airline ticket. And it was certainly not written for adversaries like China to send people here by the thousands to have babies, giving Chinese nationals a foothold in our country. You've probably heard me talk about this issue before. It's called birth tourism. This is not an internet myth. It's a real business, a billion-dollar business, no less. For years, companies, many of them catering to wealthy Chinese nationals, have openly sold birth tourism packages. They'll help expectant mothers obtain visas, arrange apartments or maternity hotels, coordinate medical care, coach them on what to tell immigration officials just to make sure the baby is born in the United States. The prize? An American passport for the child. Federal prosecutors have successfully prosecuted operators of these schemes for visa fraud and related crimes. But I want you to think about that. American citizenship, one of the greatest privileges our nation can bestow, has been commercialized. It's become a luxury travel package. What other serious country markets its citizenship this way? No other country. We're constantly told that citizenship is sacred, that it means something, that it carries profound responsibilities. Why are we then comfortable with a system where companies overseas can advertise, come to America for a few months, have your baby, fly home, congratulations, you've secured an American citizen? Only people who care nothing for American sovereignty would endorse this. Yet, here we are, and it is fundamentally unfair to the millions of people who come to the United States legally, the right way, according to our laws and our rules. Supporters of the ruling say the Constitution leaves no other choice. The court says precedent controls. I profoundly disagree. The Constitution isn't a suicide pact, after all. Sometimes circumstances change, and change dramatically. The president foreshadowed this ruling yesterday. He knew what was coming. Let's hear him in cut number 7.
19: I guess I have to accept it's the Supreme Court, so I'll accept. I think it's very bad for our nation. We're the only nation that does it. No other nation does that birthright citizenship. No, not even close. Some did it, they ended it. It's tremendously destructive. It's extremely costly. I don't know, it's up to them. But in terms of for the good of the country, it would be great if they did they didn't allow it. It would be great, but I can't tell you. The Slaughter case was the big case today. That was really a big case because it gave strength to presidents and strength to the presidency, a very important case. It's been going on for almost 100 years, think of that, and this was the ruling that really topped everything by a lot today, yeah.
18: For those of us who believe American citizenship should reflect allegiance to this country, not simply geography, good timing, or intentional fraud, today is a major setback. Justice Clarence Thomas wrote the dissent. He says, the court adds to the sad history of the 14th Amendment, which was designed to secure equal rights for the freed blacks, but has instead been repurposed for political projects. Now, our friend Kurt Schlichter over at Town Hall has a silver lining to this ruling. He says, this was not a huge defeat because it was never going to win at present. He says SCOTUS was never going to toss out 150 years of common understanding based on a relatively recent critique. He says, don't freak out, a few more defeats like this, and we will have won, that it is likely that the United States ultimately revises the notion of citizenship to reflect current reality. Let's hope Kurt's optimism eventually prevails. We'll talk more about all this, by the way, with Michelle Tafoya in just a few minutes. First, I need to tell you about how I prepare for this show and how I prepare for my debates on CNN. I only rely on a tool that shows me everything and not something driven by algorithms. The tool is called Free Spoke. Take these Supreme Court rulings today. When I heard about the rulings, the first thing I did, opened my Free Spoke app, and I got the full picture. People who agree, people who disagree. I got to go deep into the research on all of the rulings. It makes me a better political commentator and a better consumer of the news, and it will do the same thing for you. If you want the full story, I highly encourage you to go to this website, getfreespoke.com/Jennings. Getfreespoke.com/Jennings. You'll love the app. You can see what's being said, who's saying it, and why, all without a big tech algorithm deciding what passes in front of your eyes and ears. When we come back, Michelle Tafoya is here. Stay with us. Common Sense for the American People returns after this. Oh, oh, oh, I gotta love the East. You know, one thing that seems to be in short supply these days is perspective. We talk a lot about America's problems, but we don't spend nearly enough time talking about the people whose courage and leadership made this country possible in the first place. I'm Scott Jennings, and that's one reason that I'm looking forward to Young Washington coming to theaters this Independence Day. This film goes back to when George Washington was a young man facing setbacks, failures, and some truly life or death moments. It's a reminder that great leaders aren't born great. They are shaped by adversity, perseverance, and character. This movie is going to be one of these one-of-a-kind, big-screen, historical epics that we don't get enough of anymore. Oh, here's a practical tip. 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We hold these truths to be self-evident. You know those opening words, but have you ever read the entire Declaration of Independence? Maybe you have, but what about your children, your friends? Scott Jennings here telling you that on July the 4th, my friends at Americans for Prosperity are encouraging all Americans to read through the Declaration of Independence. The Declaration reminds us that every person has inherent dignity, that our rights are unalienable, and that government exists to secure liberty, not to control our lives. Those aren't old ideas. They're the foundation of America, the greatest nation the earth has ever known. So this Independence Day, gather your family, your neighbors, or your friends, and read the Declaration together at the picnic or the beach or before the fireworks, and share what one principle means most to you and why. When we read the words that declared our freedom, we reconnect with what it means to be citizens of a self-governing republic. 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
18: And welcome back to The Scott Jennings Show, tracking all of the news out of the Supreme Court last day of the term. And as we told you in the opening news segment, major rulings today regarding transgender athletes
0: and whether they can compete in high school sports. To discuss this further, Republican candidate for the United States Senate in Minnesota and legendary sports journalist Michelle Tafoya is here. Michelle, thanks for coming back on the Scott Jennings Show. Glad to have you.
1: It's great to see you, Scott.
0: So you've seen the rulings, and it looks like the court got this right. It was a blow for common sense when it comes to girls competing against girls and boys competing against boys. What do you make of it?
1: Well, I do think the court got it right, and thank goodness for this. Now, it affects, I think, about half the states. Here in Minnesota, we still have a very, what the high school league would call a very inclusive position. But now what this ruling does, and for other states like Minnesota, what it does is it no longer gives the state that cover. In other words, if you're going to sue the state, now is the time to do it, because the Supreme Court just said this can be banned. This can happen, and it's legal, and it's not impaired by equal protection. And so this is now precedent. And I think we're going to see a lot of states having federal challenges and local challenges to the laws that exist.
0: And you've had incidents in Minnesota where you've had biological males competing against biological females and winning big tournaments and big championships there.
1: Yes.
0: So this isn't a theoretical issue in the state where you're running for the Senate.
1: No, it's not. We had our girls softball. Softball is the female version of baseball, let's not forget. The state champs had a pitcher who was a biological boy that none of the hitters could hit these pitches. So it was pretty clear that was an advantage. You know, we're talking about fairness here. And the whole reason that Title IX was established to begin with was to give women the same access to sports and other things in schools that they hadn't had prior to that. I mean, I don't know how that gets lost in this whole thing, how the opportunities for girls, and I'm talking about biological girls who cannot compete with the boys. Now, we hear that there are some trans boys, in other words, biological girls who later identify as boys. They're allowed to try out for the boys' teams. Good luck with that. You're going to get crushed. It is just physical reality, and we do not see those cases, Scott. We only see the inverse.
0: You're running as a Republican for the U.S. Senate against a bunch of Democrats in Minnesota who are lockstep with this trans ideology, the idea that we should let boys go and stomp all over the girls in these competitions. Do you plan to make this a big issue in the campaign? And when you're talking to voters, does this often come up in your conversations?
1: It does. And I'll tell you, certainly on the Republican side, and I think there are a lot of independents and even Democrats who agree, look, this is not a 50-50 issue. This is not a 60-40 issue. I think in Minnesota, you may get a little more 70-30, 80-20. The point is, the majority of Minnesotans love hearing you say, let's get biological men out of women's sports. I don't even like having to attach the biological to that. Let's get men out of women's sports, period, the end. I mean, it's common sense. And I think common sense, Scott, is what people are yearning for. So, yes, we will continue to make this an issue. Dads and moms all over Minnesota are tired of this insanity, if you will.
0: That voice you're hearing, Michelle Tafoya, Republican candidate for the Senate in Minnesota. Michelle, this is your first run for public office. You've been on the campaign trail now for a few months. How do you like it so far? How's it going for you?
1: There are peaks and valleys. There are ups and downs. It's really kind of like being in a blender in some ways, but it's for the most part, I love it, or I wouldn't have done it. But really, I'm not doing this for me, Scott, and I can't stress that enough. I've had a great career in sports broadcasting, which you referenced. I loved every minute of it. I just hung out with a few friends of mine from Sunday Night Football over the weekend. Loved every minute of it, cherish it, grateful for it. But it's time now to do something where I can actually serve and be of purpose. And Minnesota needs that so much, and they need it from a candidate who can win, and we can win.
0: One of the most exciting, common sense, conservative candidates in any state, anywhere in the country for 2026 is Michelle Tafoya. She's running for the Senate up in Minnesota, a state that is in sore need of common sense. Michelle, if people around the country want to find you, where do they get you on the internet?
1: MichelleTafoya.com. It's MichelleOneL and Tafoya. And I would say today, as you know, Scott, is the end of the quarter two. We're at a fundraising deadline. So if people want to help, today would be the day.
0: That's Michelle Tafoya in Minnesota. We take a break, and when we come back, we have new polling in the Senate races in Maine and Texas and on American Pride. Pollster Natalie Jackson joins us to discuss that right after this. Don't go anywhere.
2: Common sense for the American people. 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
0: On July 4th, 1776, a group of seemingly ordinary men made an extraordinary decision in a small room in Philadelphia. They put their names to a document that would change the world. The Declaration of Independence wasn't just a breakup letter for King George. It was a bold statement of principle that our rights don't come from government, but from God, that all men are created equal, and that liberty is worth risking everything for. Today, 250 years later, those words still matter, because America isn't just a place. It's an idea born in courage, sustained by sacrifice, and passed from generation to generation. Celebrating America 250. 101.1 The Answer, where Little Rock comes to talk.
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0: 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CNN's Scott Jennings, Mike Gallagher, and Larry Elder, bringing you sharp insight, lively debate, and the perspective you've been looking for. 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
4: We are celebrating the spirit of America 250 here on the Scott Jennings Show. We'll be doing that all week. I hope you are as well. And as you know, for 250 years, America has been a beacon of hope for people across the world. And while some radicals want to erase everything that is great about America, people who have the opportunity to move here and escape totalitarianism and communism, well, they don't feel the same way. They love America, and joining us now is one of those immigrants who years ago escaped the Maduro regime who branded him a terrorist. Franklin Camargo is our guest here on the Scott Jennings Show. Franklin, welcome in.
5: Thank you for having me. Happy to be here.
4: Yeah. Franklin, tell us your story. I mean, it's fascinating, and let's start there.
5: Yes, I mean, I was born and raised in Venezuela, but a trip to the United States when I was only 6 years old changed my life forever. I didn't know anything about politics. I didn't understand economics. But even though the situation in Venezuela was getting worse because of socialism, my parents, through honest hard work, took me to a vacation here. And again, I didn't know anything about politics. but I knew I was witnessing something different. The technology, the cars, even the grocery stores. I couldn't believe the variety of Oreos that I was looking at as a kid. And that desire of living in a free country and admiring America started right there. And then when I did politics in Venezuela, I was accused of being a terrorist by the Maduro regime. But the American dream is so real that just a few months ago, this person that was accused of being a terrorist by Maduro testified before Congress in favor of the Operation Absolute Resolve, the operation that captured a real terrorist, Nicolas Maduro. So that is the American dream, even though Jasmine Crockett didn't like what I had to say.

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2: Wednesday, hump day, over the hill day, closer to Friday and closer to the 4th of July on Saturday. And we'll talk about things that are happening in the nation's capital with Congressman French Hill and Congressman Bruce Westerman. Plus, we'll look at the Supreme Court decisions, because we'll have them on Tuesday, of birthright citizenship and, of course, boys playing girls' sports.
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3: Welcome to Seculo. Will Haynes here. Jordan Seculo joining me in studio. Today was the final day of opinions for the Supreme Court's term, as they normally like to get out before the July 4th holiday. They were able to get the rest in. What we see here are, as per usual, the most contentious issues end up being the ones that they released last. We had decisions in the executive order related to birthright citizenship. That case, Trump versus Barbara, was decided and the opinion written by the Chief Justice. We had a National Republican Senatorial Committee versus the Federal Election Commission. That is a campaign finance ruling that the ACLJ filed in. We'll break that down for you as well. That opinion was written by Justice Kavanaugh. And then we also had a second one from Justice Kavanaugh, which related to biological males playing in female sports at the state level, where states like West Virginia and Idaho had laws banning that, and the questions around Title IX and equal protection. All of those issues came up. That was also authored by Brett Kavanaugh. We're going to break it all down. We hope to have the Attorney General of West Virginia, J.B. McCuskey, who obviously that was a big case for his state, West Virginia. We will see. Obviously, a very busy day. If we don't get him today, we'll have him on soon. But Jordan, the most contentious, always the final day, and that's what we got today.
5: And the ramifications of the case out of West Virginia, that I believe 25 other states, so 26 states in total, the red state AGs all joining in very clearly and saying, this is not about going and being anti-trans people. This is about protecting women's sports and girls' sports. And so while we've had this debate going on in the country, what we're talking about here is state sporting. So we're talking about high school. We're talking about younger kids. We're not talking about what happens in college and what happens with the NCAA and these other entities. We're talking about states that have said we're not going to have genetic boys on girls' teams, and we're not going to do that. We're just not going to allow it. And we have a history of people who have been injured. We're seeing these races being won, you know, by 10 times faster by those who are born as boys and competing as women. So all it does, and I thank West Virginia, and I thank those other 25 states that joined with West Virginia and the Supreme Court, as a father of two daughters and a son, and watching them grow. Even though my son is the middle child, you see the strength difference already between him and even his older sister, by a few years, older sister, and you can already see some of the strength difference. Imagine as that plays out. So this, it's a huge win for all of us who are parents, and especially those of us who are have little girls as well as boys.
3: Well, and once again, that opinion was handed down and was a very conservative opinion, in the sense that it said the states can make their laws. Right. This isn't a constitutional issue as of this point.
5: Right. They have not made a universal national ban. So this is very much going to be battles that happen in your state. Now, like we said, many states, about more than half, I think, already have laws doing this. And so they were waiting for the Supreme Court to so that they could clarify those laws. The question for you is that if you're a state that is not covered and you're in one of these blue states that wants to push further and further, and you've got a great great athlete who happens to be female, a daughter, do you stay in that state when you know that it could be tough to ever reach the podium? And we've seen it already happen because they are having to compete against boys. And that's what the Supreme Court said you do not have to allow in your state. They didn't say your state can't do it. So it's a choice of you got the right to travel in the United States, the right to live where you want. People should think about that now when they are deciding on a move.
3: Folks, when we get back, we're going to talk about the other decisions from the Supreme Court and the big one on birthright citizenship, that executive order. We'll let you know how it came down in the analysis when we come back on Seculo.
6: This is Carol Platt Liebau for townhall.com. As America celebrates its 250th birthday, it's worth honoring our glorious Constitution, the longest surviving written charter of national government in world history. Rarely have so few gotten so much so right. The Constitution protects our inalienable rights, reflecting the truth that our freedoms come from God, not government. It enshrines the principle of we the people, affirming power belongs to citizens, not rulers, and that government exists to serve the people, not the other way around. Because the framers understood the temptations of power, they divided authority among three branches of government, each designed to check the others. They also balanced the powers of the federal government and the states. Our Constitution ensures that Americans live under the rule of law, not the rule of men. May it ever be so.
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3: Welcome back to Seculo, and I think we're going to dive right now into Trump versus Barbara. This is the most contentious issue of the term, obviously. This was the executive order from the president that kind of redefined or defined, even in a way, because of the way it's written, the way that citizenship would be conferred on those that are born in the United States. This was trying to restrict the citizenship granted to those that are born here, to parents that are not citizens of the U.S., whether they come here illegally, whether it is through a travel visa, they come here, have their child, they call it, birth tourism, is a term. And here's what happened. The majority of the court, which was Chief Justice Roberts, joined by Sotomayor, Kagan, Barrett, and Jackson, they affirmed that what the 14th Amendment is saying is that if you are born here, you are granted citizenship. There has been some pushback saying that the court didn't have to go that far. They could have just ruled on the executive order. So that's some of the chatter I'm hearing. But you also see how contentious, even within the court, it was, because you're seeing a concurrence by Justice Jackson for different reasons than what the chief wrote. You see Justice Kavanaugh concurring that the executive order must be struck down and that federal law would give them citizenship, but he's not willing to rule that the 14th Amendment's text says that.
5: He's saying if this was done through the legislative process, I may have a different decision here.
3: Exactly. Then you have a dissent by Justice Thomas, who was joined by Justice Gorsuch, a dissent by Justice Alito, another dissent by Justice Gorsuch, So you're seeing a lot of different opinions and a lot of different reasons for not agreeing with this. Here's a key takeaway. This is from our attorneys, because we have a wonderful team here that as soon, not only are they working on their cases, Jordan, but as soon as these comes down, they're writing memos for us. They're giving us the analysis as well. This is a key takeaway from Nathan, who wrote this for us. It's a 6-3 outcome affirming broad birthright citizenship, but the court is sharply divided on the why. Five justices read the clause as adopting the traditional soil rule with almost no exception, so being born on American soil, while three insist on a narrower domicile plus exclusive allegiance test. That would be the minority, that dissented in this. This split will shape future fights over immigration enforcement and any congressional attempts to limit birthright citizenship. So right there, one, and this is something I said yesterday, Jordan, that when you see the left try to attack the Supreme Court as being packed by Trump, or they need to expand the court so they can get their way, the fact that we are getting decisions that may not make everyone happy,
5: well, see, this is
3: shows that it's working.
5: This is the difference, folks, between Republican and Democrat judicial nominees. And when I say that, I mean it's not the nominees themselves who are, I'm placing that partisan role, but when they are nominated by a Republican or Democrat president. You basically know where the Democrats are going to go 99.9% of the time. They're going to be in agreement. They're going to be their block. And it's going to have a, you could almost not have any briefing on it. You could almost not have any argument. You could just literally read, what is this case about? What does it entail? And you'll say, you know what? They're going to figure out a way to rule for this side. Whether they're the majority or not depends on the politics of the day, but they're going to figure out how to go with the side that they agree with the most on a philosophical matter, not on whether it's legal or not, or the what's best interpretation of the Constitution and statutes. The difference between then the conservative nominees is that on the same day that you can have restrictions, we haven't talked about this yet, totally knocked down between campaign financing, between the actual RNC or DNC and campaigns, and there was all these limits into how much they could coordinate and whether free speech came into that. And the court, again, equally divided there. Conservatives six said, you can do this. This ban is wrong. I mean, you look at that. You look at, again, the continued cases of you go from birthright citizenship, but then you go into the issue of girls and boys sports. And it, again, it aligns very closely with what you think politically, not necessarily what's rational or legal, but it's like, you know what? Because the politics of those who nominated me support this issue, even though they may not be legal scholars,
3: right?
5: I'm going to figure out a way to get there for them. And I will be that dissenting voice if I have to. So on the same day, you can have the boys banned from participating in girls' sports, which is a decision I think most Americans agree with, right and left, if you're actually telling the truth. And it's less and less places where people feel comfortable doing that.
3: Right.
5: So then you get to birthright citizenship, a little bit more complicated. So does this line and how it's interpreted, is it going to hold? As of now, it's going to hold. I think if you were at that oral argument, I was. It was extremely complicated, which is why I think, Will, you've got all these opinions and different dissents coming out. Is it over? Maybe for now, but not necessarily for the future, because there were so many different views about why it was right or why it was wrong. And then, of course, you look at these cases. Will, you go through every one of them on the EOs, on the ability to appoint and get rid of these this was yesterday, of course, the Labor Relations Board versus the Fed, all right. of that. I mean, we are in an interesting point at the U.S. Supreme Court where, yes, there have been cases that have increased presidential power. At the same time, the same court has issued opinions that that actually pull back on some of the power that they just created in a case that was announced, you know, just moments before.
3: Right. Yeah, exactly. When you looked at, there was some, almost some confusion and within you had
5: this board member, but not that board member.
3: Yeah, the FTC versus the Fed. Right. Yeah.
5: Is that really going to stand long term? That remains to be seen. And they were able to kick the can a little on that case because they said, well, there was no hearing on the misconduct. So at least have the misconduct hearing and then see what happens. But they also said it wouldn't necessarily be barred by this. So I think, again, the court is going in a direction that I think most people philosophically understand, but the left is going to make every one of these out of politics. You know, it's a huge loss for President Trump on the executive order. But the interesting thing about the executive order is if you go to that Kavanaugh kind of phrasing there, it's saying this might not have been the best route
3: right
5: to do it. I am not holding today that you can't do it. And it doesn't necessarily need a constitutional change. Now, we have an aging court right now, so we believe we will see shifts in the court in the next few years, and that will, of course, depend on how that court shifts, will depend on who is the president of the United States. And again, it is frustrating to be on the side where, unfortunately, we can't just say, well, this case, we're going to 99% of our people, our justices are going to vote this way, and occasionally you get thrown off. We are in the intellectually honest party, where right. people who believe the same basic principles can still get to a different opinion using the same analysis. And I think we respect that in the United States. It can be frustrating, sure. I absolutely get that. But that is what you do when you have intellectual honesty. And that's what the left is lacking.
3: Well, and once again, intellectual honesty, even media honesty, we saw something today that was quite unique. And Rob is in South Carolina. We're going to get to you in the next segment. So hold on there, Rob. But if you want to call and have questions about these opinions, call us at 1-800-684-3110. We'll break it down for you, and we'll try to answer any question you may have on the way that the court ruled. But when you start to look at also the media, Nina Totenberg, who's normally actually very good with her sourcing at the Supreme Court, she's the legal analyst and journalist at NPR, has been there a long time. Normally, yeah. If she's printing something, then she's got very good sourcing. NPR ran and published that Justice Alito was retiring from the Supreme Court. There's the headline if you're watching. It says, Justice Samuel Alito, who wrote the opinion overturning Roe versus Wade, retires. Moments later, NPR had to retract that story. And this is what it looked like if you went to that page. So people tried to share the link. Editor's note, NPR retracts the story. Jordan, we still may see an Alito retirement because Nina Totenberg normally wouldn't have written that unless she had sourcing that at least led her to believe it was very close to being true. They obviously had a story ready to publish.
5: Yes.
3: It has not happened yet. But once again, that's the media trying to get out ahead of stuff.
5: And unfortunately, this is because of the media cycle. There's a number of those stories already ready to go. Even if people passing away sometimes, they have the block print ready to go based off of just so that they can rush to the media and then kind of fill in the parts. Does this mean that it's not going to happen? Absolutely not. What it does mean is that someone made a phone call and said, I did not say to run this. It could have been her.
3: Right.
5: Or it could have been from the Supreme Court and called and said, there's been no planned announcement yet, and you need to make clear that this is wrong. Does that mean that tomorrow or Monday Justice Alito may announce something? No, of course not. He can do that whenever he wants. Could be this afternoon. But it was a very kind of bizarre, again, to a day that was already busy enough to throw that wrench in was unnecessary, by the way, by the media. It's not like they needed help getting clicks right now. You've got probably more clicks on SCOTUS because it covers so many different issues today, from birthright citizenship to the presidential power yesterday. All of these issues all together. Again, Will, I think, you know, for those who watch the Supreme Court, it's been a very interesting morning.
3: That's right. And we're going to take your phone calls in the next segment on this and break down this Federal Election Commission case when we come back on Seculo. Welcome to the all-new ACLJ app. Expert analysis and insight big tech can't censor. 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
3: Welcome back to Seculo. Will Haynes here, joined by Jordan Seculo in studio, and we're breaking down these opinions from the Supreme Court. I briefly want to go over this before we get to phone calls, because this is something that the ACLJ filed in, and it's a NRSC versus the Federal Election Commission. And what this does is it challenged rulings that from the FEC that were put in place to limit how much a political party. So if you are a candidate that is running for office under a political party, Republican, Democrat, even independent, it limited how much that party that you are running for office under can coordinate with you on ad spends, on buying advertisements. I know people love a good political ad, so this is going to get people fired up. But when you look at it, it is a First Amendment issue. It is putting guardrails and things on the First Amendment, which are not in the text of the Constitution. And I think a lot of this, when you look at it, it's important, even if you don't love political campaign ads, or you're like, I don't know if I want the parties to be able to spend more. If the FEC, a part of the executive branch, without legislation, can limit your speech or a party speech or any, if they can start limiting First Amendment rights, whether it be for a party or a candidate, then you can start to see other executive branch entities, bureaucracies, find ways to limit freedom of speech on their own terms. And I think so when you look at this, it's not just even about spending money in campaign ads. It is truly a First Amendment issue. And when the ACLJ is able to file in these things, it is to uphold and support the First Amendment first and foremost.
5: Yes, let me just be clear to people. The Supreme Court has had a history going back into the 70s that political speech includes financial moves, because that's a way you can speak on behalf in support of a candidate. So you taking your own resources, or an entity taking its own resources to get behind a candidate, is a way for that speech can actually be conducted. That it's not just the symbolism of you've got to be on the street corner or the bumper sticker, but they're saying it's similar to the bumper sticker. It's similar to going door to door, because you're providing resources of your own to the candidates and political parties that you prefer. I will walk you back to 2004, first time I worked in a presidential election, where a lot of these big restrictions kick in because you're dealing in all 50 states. And so for the first part of the year, I remember the fundraising team, finance team, as it'll often be called, this was Bush Cheney reelect 2004, was in the same office with us from the political team. Then about and it was because of deadlines, there were like those 90-day things, 6 month things, that the finance team, for the most part, moved next door. It had a different name. It was like Bush Cheney 04 Victory Fund.
3: Right.
5: And so you would have these funds set up. They would then be in charge of fundraising. We would still be producing content, but it would be that content that you could pull offline and make into your own videos, make it, and they were unrestricted, so they did not have to follow the restricted fundraising rules that federal candidates have. What, the $2,600, $2,700 you could do for both the one for the primary and again for the general, so it's closer to almost $6,000 per individual, and you could make that donation at one time. But then they split off, and so it created this whole industry of all of these separate types of groups to be able to raise money, but then not coordinate. And what the Supreme Court said today is that if, again, these are all people coming together, and again, using their rights, using their financial ability to speak into the political process, and you can speak into the political process by providing the candidate of your choice enough resources so that their speech is amplified. That could be through online. That could be through ads. It could be through traditional advertising. It could be through t-shirts and hats and bumper stickers or events. But in a sense, all of that is speech, and speech is so protected in the United States that when you're spending your money, the government shouldn't be able to tell you, well, if you donate to this group, they can only spend it to this far. It's different than vote, you know, than actually supporting for the candidate. It was also a joke. Okay. Right. I mean, this whole idea is we were playing with smoke and mirrors that I think always made many of us in the political side slightly uncomfortable. Maybe the election law attorneys liked it more than those, because you were constantly having to get approvals over sometimes very mundane spending, because you were worried about the penalties and even criminal penalties that could arise out of a mistake in whose money was spent to do what activity.
15: I think we should go ahead and take this call. We've got about 3.5 minutes left in this segment. This is Rob calling from South Carolina. Maybe it'll encourage you to call as well if you have questions about some of these opinions that came out of the Supreme Court today. Rob, you're on Seculo. Go ahead.
16: Yeah, can you hear me?
15: We got you, Rob. Go ahead.
16: Okay. On the birthright citizenship,
15: yep.
16: What constitutes subject to jurisdiction, and then what constitutes allegiance to the United States?
15: Okay, so what the big hinge question here in the 14th Amendment is that question you're asking. It says all persons born or naturalized in the United States and subject to the jurisdiction thereof are citizens of the United States and the state wherein they reside. That is the text of the 14th Amendment. And what the Supreme Court ruled was that in this, and it's a lengthy opinion by the Chief Justice, that effectively that phrase, if you are born here, you are subject to the jurisdiction thereof. That obviously is what the issue with some of the dissents are still arguing, that saying they disagree with that. But this is the majority held, Rob, that the citizenship clause guarantees birthright citizenship to nearly all children born in the United States, including those whose parents are unlawfully or temporarily present, because it incorporates the common law rule of jus soli without a domicile requirement. And the quote, subject to the jurisdiction thereof, means full territorial power rather than exclusive allegiance or permanent residence. So that is what the Supreme Court argued in their majority opinion. That's what they held, rather. That's the answer to your question. I know you also said to the screener, how could they rule in favor of birthright citizenship when people that are applying for citizenship have to prove their allegiance to the United States? That's a different test. Right. That is a naturalization process, which is through a different process that is set up legislatively that the government can naturalize someone to be a citizen.
5: Right. That would
15: but completely
5: be,
15: different argument because right. even
5: those would be people who would not have birthright citizenship.
15: And if you are born here to American citizens, so take out even the argument of that here, you get citizenship without proving your allegiance to the United States if you are born naturally
5: right.
15: to citizens of the United States. So two different processes.
5: Yeah, and so it's been an expansion of and really a clarification of what it means who can receive a birthright citizenship. There are still some exceptions within this, foreign diplomats, children, and things like that. But the idea, and I knew this all along too, which was likely, is that it's one thing to punish the parents of illegal immigrant children who were born here because they decided to break the law, but the child had no say in that, and then they end up born in America, and so where should their citizenship fall when it was really not them that were breaking the law, but their parents? So, I mean, it was a complicated case. It's one I think we'll keep looking at as well, but for now, that's been settled. As Will said, it is different. It is very different.
15: And we will be back with more on Seculo. 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
15: Welcome back to Seculo, second half hour of the broadcast. We are taking your phone calls at 1-800-684-3110 as we talk about all of these opinions that came down from the Supreme Court today. And we had a Rumble comment that said, because we were talking with a caller in the previous segment that was asking about the difference in allegiance, the subject to the jurisdiction thereof. And what we are doing, once again, is explaining what the Supreme Court held today. And that is, once again, there are probably within this office 100 different opinions on the opinion here. But one person said my answer was circular logic. It's different because it's different, because he was asking about the naturalization process as opposed to the birthright citizenship issue. And those are two different processes.
5: Very different.
15: And that's where you're looking at the 14th Amendment, talking about the people born on United States soil issue versus someone who has citizenship somewhere else, comes to the United States and is trying to gain citizenship post-birth. Yes, they are different because those are two different processes.
5: Right.
15: One is born, one is naturalization. And that's where there is a lot of confusion and why it had to go to the Supreme Court.
5: Naturalization is a much longer process if you're coming in from a different country. That's when you see those ceremonies of people taking their oath to the United States. That is, again, it's not circular reasoning. It's not the same thing. Those are people who are born outside the United States. They are not, there's not even a question about their U.S. citizenship. They have lived in America. Usually they've had a green card first, and now they would like to apply for U.S. citizenship, which can take years and is no guarantee. They go through a rigorous process. It involves testing, background checks, economic checks to make sure that they are not going to be an economic burden necessarily on the United States. But we don't do that for is people who are born here. Those are, again, that's birthright citizenship, not naturalization. We don't have to go through that. You know, if you were born in the United States, you did not have to go take an oath. You did not have to prove to any quasi-judicial system through the immigration services courts that you should be an American. And why? You're just born with it. And it's a great blessing to be born with it, but it's two totally different tracks, one which is automatic, one which is never guaranteed. And I'd say to underscore that now, there's a little more clarity now, not fully, but a little more clarity now on, okay, who is right in this very fast-paced, easy world where it's so easy to travel and be in different places in just, you know, hours. Who should be able to get that birthright citizenship? And the Supreme Court has basically made it about as wide as possible, except for the normal exceptions that have been in place forever, which is foreign diplomats and things like that. Because we also acknowledge that if you are a child to American military or someone serving in the U.S. government and you're born overseas, that you are actually a birthright citizen, even though you were born outside of the United States because your parent or parents were doing a job for the United States in a foreign country. So not to get overly complicated, because it doesn't have to be. This case was to kind of clarify, when you've had a big illegal immigration surge, what do you do with generations 2, 3, and 4 that didn't necessarily make the decision themselves and not as adults to cross the border illegally? They could have been a baby. They could have been 3 years old. They may not even know that they were here illegally. So what do we do there? And the one thing was that you could deport them and deny citizenship. And these other option was, no, that it says if you're born here and you're subject to this jurisdiction, for you yourself are an American by birthright. And that is what the court said today, like it or not. So I'm just trying to explain it to everybody because we're talking about different Supreme Court cases and different kinds of reasoning all throughout the show today. And that's what's great about the ACLJ. I've been spending since about 6 in the morning trying to go through everything, and they started coming in to get my head around it so I can explain it as best to you today. And I know Will's been doing the same thing.
15: That's right. And we will be back. I know Janice, Rhonda, you're already on the phone. Lines are jammed. We're going to get to calls a little bit later. We got Rick Rennell next, but we're going to keep breaking this down for you here on Seculo. We'll be right back with more.
19: 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And where there's two, and baby doesn't just make three, it's more like 5 or 6. So if you hear them getting down inside your walls, call the Bugman at 663-9464 or go to bugman.com.
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21: 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The Seculo crew sees radicalization. Yeah.
15: So this was a multi-tiered attack. 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Some of this rhetoric on the left that has become so normalized is radicalizing people to do some very, very scary things.
21: Seculo, afternoons at 3 on 101.1, The Answer.
15: Welcome back to Seculo. Will Haynes in studio, Jordan Seculo as well, and we are joined right now by Rick Rennell on this holiday week as we head towards the 250th birthday of these United States. We also have to start off that week with, you know, some contention around rulings at the Supreme Court. What's more American than disagreeing on policy and things of that nature? But Rick, I did want to bring this to you because you're my favorite person to try to make you explain why the media is the way they are. But we had this earlier. They are so excited. The NPR, they ran as soon as all these opinions are out with a story from Nina Totenberg, who normally has good sourcing, and published that Justice Alito is retiring. And they immediately had to retract that story. They published a headline, Justice Samuel Alito, who wrote the opinion overturning Roe versus Wade, retires. Byline, Nina Totenberg. Immediately retracted the story saying, editor's note, NPR retracts this story. Why is it so hard to just do your job these days?
23: Look, someone like Nina Totenberg, who had a lock on the Supreme Court reporting for a very long time, she's very upset that there are new people that are watching, and that these are people that are not famous. They're people in and around the Supreme Court on Twitter who have better sources. And so she is rushing to be first on big stories because she's trying to maintain her grip. But I think that she fell behind a long time ago. And this is just the latest in her inability to get the truth. Remember, she's been one of the leading journalists that when we had the leak from, I think, a year or two ago, that came out of the Supreme Court right before a very hot political ruling. She's the one who immediately went and tried to cover up the people who were leaking against Supreme Court justices. And I don't really care what the issue is out of the Supreme Court. We need to have people who work at the Supreme Court who don't have an agenda, who are leaking pieces of information to make themselves look good. Now, this is clearly somebody that Nina relies on inside the Supreme Court that she thinks is in the know. But once again, I think her sources are partisan and not very reliable. And she's listening to them and pretending like they are reliable.
15: Well, and once again, I go back to what you said about how there are these individuals that are in media that became what they thought were the kings and queens of media, that they owned it all. Nina Totenberg, obviously, for a long time, was probably the most reliable source on things Supreme Court. She built that legacy media style reporting that is no longer where you're going to get the best reporting anymore. And you even see today, as this talk with Skydance potentially merging with Warner Brothers and CNN, which would be absorbed into this organization, where you've already seen the havoc at CBS because they're so upset about someone like Barry Weiss, who left the New York Times not because she was conservative, but because she was audacious enough to allow conservative voices in the opinion section. You know, kind of her job, having differing opinions, left there. Now the editor-in-chief at CBS News would be over CNN if that deal goes through. You have legacy, but people who think they are the king of all media, Anderson Cooper, saying he would not work for someone like that. What are your thoughts on that, Rick?
23: Look, we have these reporters who have become so ego-driven that they think that they're the bosses, right? So you have Anderson Cooper who says, well, I wouldn't want to work for somebody that the new owner would bring in. Okay, well, then don't work for them. But that means you're going to go find a new job because you don't get to decide that. But we have a whole group of media people who think that they get to decide that. They think they're in control of the media. They think that they're in control of the media outlet. And we've seen that at the Washington Post, where reporters who are let go are furious. But then when you peel back the layers, you realize that they were let go because financially the paper is doing very poorly. And so business leaders have to make business choices. But it's running up against the egos of the media, and we see it every single day. There is a new example of the hubris that the media are pushing forward.
15: There is actually an update to the story that I first asked you about, the NPR Nina Totenberg story. This is from the editor-in-chief, Tommy Evans at NPR, and this is a statement on that retraction. It says, due to a misunderstanding, NPR's Supreme Court and legal affairs correspondent Nina Totenberg incorrectly reported that Justice Samuel Alito had retired. Neither Justice Alito nor the Supreme Court Public Information Office has announced his retirement. As soon as that error was realized, the story was retracted and removed from NPR's website, and an on-air correction was broadcast. We regret the error and any confusion this may have caused. This afternoon, Ms. Totenberg will appear on All Things Considered to explain what happened. She has reached out to Justice Alito to apologize. That is telling to me that this wasn't an error like many times news organizations have a retirement story ready to go, an obituary ready to go for celebrities that are out there that are getting up there in age, things of that nature. This wasn't an intern or someone that accidentally hit publish. Nina Totenberg fully believed he was retiring when this story went up. That changes a lot, especially about someone who is so historically trustworthy about the court.
23: Well, let's be honest. What this really shows is that there is no editor process checking these egos, because Nina Totenberg is allowed to hear from a source or from somebody and immediately report it. And there's no one slowing down the process to say, can we double check this information? It seems like a big story. She is allowed to go public with information without going through an editor. That's quite shocking.
15: Very telling about the state of NPR News. As you say, that the editorial process, the basic editorial process is not being followed there. Once again, it says due to a misunderstanding, we're going to maybe find out from Nina Totenberg on All Things Consider explaining this, but was this misunderstanding just a staffer or a clerk at the court saying, I really wish Alito would retire? I mean, what other kind of misunderstanding could there be? Rick, thank you so much for joining us today. We'll have you on a little bit later in the week as well. And break down whatever else is coming at us this week. But folks, it is a holiday week. I know a lot of you are already probably celebrating the 4th of July. It's such a wonderful time of year, every year in the United States, but this year even more than most, just because we celebrate this 250th anniversary of the Declaration of Independence. As we look forward, I know we have a lot of great content coming out for you in this month of July. You're not going to want to miss. We appreciate those of you that are with us today, that are watching, that are getting this breakdown. A lot of people, especially with a short week, like to take off and go ahead and start that celebration. And I applaud that. I love that we can live in a country where we have the freedom to do that. But if you're watching today, go ahead and subscribe to the channel. If you aren't already, give it a like, comment where you're watching from or any question in the chat. I appreciate that as well. But we will be back with more of your phone calls. You can join us as well. 1-800-684-3110. Rhonda, David, and Janice, don't go anywhere. We're taking you in the next segment. But I do want to encourage you as we wrap up the month here. It's crazy that tomorrow is July 1st, that we are already more than halfway through with this year. And we get to start really focusing on that celebration of the 250th. We know, as Benjamin Franklin said, it's a republic if you can keep it. And part of the work of the ACLJ is ensuring that we can keep it. That is why we fight so vigorously for our clients when their rights are violated. It's also why we will give you a nuanced breakdown of Supreme Court opinions that you may not agree with, we may not agree with, but we're going to talk about it. We're going to talk about the nuance that exists. And we're also going to tell you why this isn't the end of the country if you disagree with a Supreme Court opinion. In fact, it shows you that the Supreme Court is working and doesn't need to be packed, expanded, term limits like the left wants if they get their way in the next election cycles. It's working the way it was designed. You're not going to agree with everything in this country. But that is the beauty of this country, is that you have the freedom to not agree. You have the freedom to be upset. You have the freedom to speak your mind. That's unique about this country. Not even some of our greatest allies can you get away with speaking your mind anymore without being threatened or being put in jail. What a great place it is. 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Go to ACLJ.org today. 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
2: Welcome back to Seculo, final segment of the broadcast. We're going to go ahead and take your phone calls. Rhonda has been on hold the longest. Rhonda, you're on Seculo. Go ahead.
3: Thank you. I am thinking about the birthright citizenship. Excuse me. That is for a child that is born here, correct?
2: Correct.
4: Yes.
3: Okay, so in that being the case, why is it that the parents automatically get to stay? They have a baby. They should be sent back to wherever they come from. And if they want to take the baby with them, fine. If they want to leave it him, there's a lot of people that would love to have a newborn baby.
2: Rhonda, so one thing I do want to differentiate, that nothing in this opinion speaks to that. Right. Some of even the concern with the executive order, it was written, was that some of the people that are getting citizenship by being born here are not even staying here. That these are parents that they call it birth tourism. They come to the United States,
4: they get the citizenship,
2: and then go back to their country. That is part of what President Trump was concerned with. So it wasn't just people that are here illegally and have a child and then are using that as an excuse to get to remain here. In reality, there are many different ways that that is handled, and a lot of times it depends on the prosecutorial discretion of the administration that is in office. So there are those that, yeah, you get the choice. You're being deported, right, even though you can take your American citizen child with you. Depending on the administration, there are those, obviously, they could opt to try and place that child into foster care or some of that, or if there's family that is here legally.
4: Yeah.
2: This also could apply to many different scenarios.
4: Yeah, I would point out green card holders. You know, you could have long-term permits here in the United States that are not exactly citizenship, but are as close as possible without becoming citizenship. And though that was a question here too, is what about those children who are
2: permanent
4: born here?
2: Residents,
4: yeah, long-term permanent residents,
2: right.
4: And even some of the short-term residents, because short-term residents still can reapply and can stay here for most of their life. So the second part of this question was not just parents who were here and entered illegally at some point, but what about parents who are here legally but are not yet U.S. citizens but have these permanent or semi-permanent or short-term legal documents that allow them to be in the United States. And what this case held today is that they also, those children also can take part in a birthright citizenship. So it's not saying the only people that benefit from this are those who crossed over illegally and their children. It's also those who, if they decide they'd want to, who have either the long-term permanent residency or short-term residency here, and they have to do more reapplications, that their children also can be U.S. citizens by birth.
2: Let's go ahead and go to another call. Janice is calling on line 3 from Massachusetts. Janice, you're on Seculo.
5: Yes, I did a lot of research into what was discussed in Congress at the time that they were discussing it to figure out what they meant by the language. And it was clear to me that they meant allegiance. And in fact, there was a direct quote from Senator Howard when someone was concerned it would apply to Indians, where he said, "Does not apply to Indians, foreigners, aliens, or foreign ministers." And there's nothing new in the 14th Amendment that was not in the Civil Rights Act of 1866. And I looked up that. They used the language, instead of subject to the jurisdiction, they say not subject to any foreign power. And so I'm just wondering, it didn't seem like the Supreme Court was interested in what

0: reside. As someone who loves conservative jurisprudence, you look at the text in the vein of Justice Scalia. You deal with the words that you have. And a lot of times it is a more progressive jurisprudence if you're trying to figure out what someone would have meant in the modern day.
1: You're right.
0: And that's where you're starting to get into concerning arguments with the Second Amendment or the First Amendment where, well, they didn't know back then that someone could fly and have a baby and go back. So yeah. I think it is, as a conservative, even if you don't agree with it, you do have to sometimes look at it and be like, okay, are they interpreting even the words they have, not just what they think the people would have thought about the current situation? And even contemporaneous things that they're saying, one senator may say the same thing about that language and another one may say the different. That doesn't necessarily mean that you can fully rely on what one individual said.
1: Exactly.
0: But yes, once again, it's a complex issue. And as we said, even the dissenters are dissenting for different reasons. Let's go ahead and go. Well, and you also said the weight of the context of the 14th Amendment, even the context of saying it was only to protect those that were born in the United States that were former slaves or the children of former slaves. If that was the only meaning, they could have been more precise in their wording. And they weren't. They were not more precise about it only applying to one category. So it's a difficult issue, and obviously the court struggled with it to some degree as well.
1: Right, well, too. Unlike many parts of the Constitution, which are very clear when it comes to, then we still fight about it. What is free speech? What is too much religion in public life or not enough? What's discriminatory and religious? What does it mean to have a free press? All of those things. Petitioning your government for redress of grievances, and also laws on permits to have protests. And there's always these kind of tensions.
0: Right.
1: And I think that when you look back, there are sometimes you can look back at just the text and it's very clear. And you can say, okay, I knew how they wrote this then and it still works today. This is one of those provisions that was really easy to understand 200 years plus years ago.
0: Right.
1: It's one now that there's still a lot of gray areas. And that's why even though the executive order fell today, there wasn't a lot of unity on the Supreme Court about why. So they all had different reasons, got to the same conclusion, but it just points to the fact that this is one of those few areas in the Constitution that is still very difficult to figure out if there's only one way to read it. And I think it's impossible to say, yes, there is, but we do have now something to kind of build on, at least for the future, at least for the next couple of decades, maybe less, maybe more, to understand how that process is going to work. Because states are going to have to put in, the federal government's going to have to put in to figure this out. And so we will see how all that comes together. That's why these cases are all so big when you're coming into election season.
0: That's right. David on line two, I'm sorry we didn't get to you, but I will quickly. He said, has anyone defined natural born citizen? This is obviously talking about who's eligible to run for president.
1: To an extent.
0: Right. And I'm sure those arguments will continue. We will talk more about it tomorrow on Seculo. Don't go away. If you want to call back David tomorrow, we'll try to get to you early on. But thank you so much for being engaged today. Folks, we are last day of June. We could use your help to continue the work of the ACLJ. 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And we've got a lot of fun stuff ahead in July as we celebrate the 250th anniversary of these United States.
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3: News this hour from Town Hall. I'm Keith Peters in Washington. Several Supreme Court decisions were released today. One involved transgender athletes.
4: The Supreme Court upholds the transgender sports ban in two states, Idaho and West Virginia. The justices ruling

0: The states can block transgender athletes who are biological males from participating in girls' sports teams at both public schools and universities. Justice Kavanaugh writing the opinion for the 6-3 majority.
1: Correspondent Laura Winters reporting, and the justices also upheld a long-standing belief in birthright citizenship.
2: The justices, in a decision in a New Hampshire case Tuesday, relied on a long-settled understanding of the 14th Amendment, adopted after the Civil War, and more recent federal laws in ruling anyone born in the country is a citizen, with limited exceptions. The Republican president's restrictions had been blocked by several lower courts and had not taken effect. Three conservative justices would have allowed the restrictions to take effect.
1: Correspondent Bernie Bennett. Temperatures for some of this week's knockout round games could prove dangerous for World Cup players and fans.
3: A threatening heat dome will engulf the central and eastern part of the country this week, with heat index temperatures, which combine air temperature with humidity, soaring into the triple digits in some places. Conditions will bring above average temperatures to World Cup host cities like Boston, Philadelphia, and Kansas City, Missouri, all of which have open-air stadiums. Bob Agner reporting.
1: It's a hot one for millions of people in the Midwest and Great Lakes states. Intense heat and humidity are baking the region with no immediate relief. The National Weather Service says conditions are dangerous. The heat index is exceeding 100 degrees in some areas. On Wall Street, a good day as the Dow was up by 136 points, the Nasdaq rose 393, the S&P advanced 58. More on these stories at townhall.com.
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5: With your news flash, John Loretta, 101.1 The Answer. Arkansas SNAP benefit restrictions go into effect tomorrow. The changes include limiting purchases of sugary items like candy and soda. Fort Smith police issued a warning regarding multiple black bear sightings. 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The Arkansas National Guard performing flyovers on Thursday in select cities across the state to celebrate the country's 250th birthday. 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
6: With your sports flash, I'm Tony Desiri, 101.1 The Answer. The St. Louis Cardinals are in Atlanta tonight, starting a three-game series with the Braves. The Cardinals will start Matthew Liberatore. He's 3-5 with an ERA of 5.56. The Braves will counter with Martin Perez. He's 6-4. St. Louis has lost four of their last five games. The NASCAR Cup Series will be heading to Chicagoland Speedway Sunday, racing the Eero 400. It's a return to the 1.5-mile oval. Their last race there was in 2019 and was won by Alex Bowman. It's also the second round of the in-season challenge with 16 drivers remaining in their bracket tournament. They will go 267 laps. The World Cup continues for the United States Wednesday. They'll face Bosnia at Levi's Stadium in Santa Clara. The round of 32, the United States went 2-1 in group play. 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

0: 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You can get into the conversation, 501-401-1011. I wonder what that was. Did you hear that? Sometimes we have the most unusual sound effects on the show. So, the U.S. Supreme Court decided today that we do not need to continue as a shining light, a country displaying the best of Western civilization. Let's take a look at what Technofog is saying over there on Substack. Supreme Court upholds birthright citizenship. In an opinion released this morning, Chief Justice John Roberts, joined by Justice Amy Coney Barrett, Justice Brett Kavanaugh in part, and of course the liberal wing of the Supreme Court, Elena Kagan, Sonia Sotomayor, and Ketanji Brown Jackson, upheld birthright citizenship under the 14th Amendment. At issue in the case, Trump versus Barbara, was whether the Constitution guarantees citizenship to children born of parents unlawfully or temporarily present in the United States. And the majority of the U.S. Supreme Court held that it does. By reaching this conclusion, the Supreme Court has shut down any conceivable remedy to the problems of anchor babies, illegal immigrants giving birth, or birth tourism, traveling to the U.S. to give birth and obtain citizenship for the child. There can be no act of Congress and no executive order that will be able to address these issues. Instead, these issues will continue and perhaps get worse unless the 14th Amendment's citizenship clause is changed. But any idea what that was? Okay, thank you. But we all know that will never happen. The 14th Amendment provides that all persons born or naturalized in the United States and subject to the jurisdiction thereof are citizens of the United States and of the state wherein they reside. Now, President Trump sought to limit the abuse of birthright citizenship by issuing a January 20th, 2025 executive order. That would be the day of his inauguration. Seemed like it was quite a priority for him. He sought to limit the abuse of birthright citizenship by issuing a January 20th, 2025 executive order that reasoned that citizenship does not automatically extend to the persons born in the United States from illegal immigrant parents or those with a lawful but temporary visa. That executive order has now been deemed unlawful by our nation's highest court. Important to the Supreme Court's reasoning was that the 14th Amendment supposedly codified the common law's criteria for citizenship that had existed since America's independence, that all persons born within the U.S. are granted citizenship, with the exclusion of categories such as the children of ambassadors or representatives of foreign governments. Under the High Court's reading of the 14th Amendment, whether a person has loyalties or is subject to the jurisdiction of another country really doesn't matter. The court has said that's not the question. Instead, quoting now from the court's decision this morning, the question is whether a person is subject to the jurisdiction of the government of the country in which he is physically present, even if he is only there temporarily, he is, unquote. Simply put, the phrase subject to the jurisdiction only in the wording of the court refers to the power of the United States to govern those within its territory. To the court, Inter-sovereign concerns, in other words, loyalty to another country, to put it briefly, do not apply to children born of parents unlawfully or temporarily present in the United States. The mere fact that the child of an illegal alien is born in the U.S. makes the child subject to the jurisdiction of the United States, making the child a citizen at birth under the Constitution. Even if one disagrees with the merits, are we to really believe that there can be no limits on birth tourism? We must also concede that there is historic argument for and against birth citizenship. Not long after the 14th Amendment was ratified, it was the view of many, including then Attorney General George Williams, who concluded in 1872 that the children of foreign parents temporarily residing in New York City were citizens of the United States by reason of the place of their birth. That doesn't make the majority correct, just pointing out the obvious. Justice Brett Kavanaugh, in his concurring opinion, disagreed with the court's conclusion that the executive order violated the 14th Amendment. Instead, he reasoned that President Trump's executive order of January 20th, 2025, contravened a federal statute that concerns citizenship. In his view, Congress could enact new legislation establishing exceptions to birthright citizenship for children born to foreign citizens unlawfully or temporarily in the country. He noted that exceptions to birthright citizenship, such as the children of hostile actors within the U.S., have been around since the 1890s. For the court to allow no new exceptions to the citizenship rule, according to Justice Kavanaugh, is inconsistent with the court's longstanding approach to constitutional interpretation. While the constitutional rules are a constant, he said their application to new situations presents a novelty. Of course, dissenting from the High Court's opinion are the three constitutional stalwarts, Clarence Thomas, Samuel Alito, and Neil Gorsuch. Justice Thomas recognized that the 14th Amendment's Citizenship Clause and the Civil Rights Act of 1866, on which it was essentially based, did not guarantee citizenship to persons who were not domiciled in the United States. And history, like the common law, supports that view. Persons born in the U.S. but domiciled in a foreign land were considered strangers as they lacked attachments and bonds to this country. Citizenship couldn't be and shouldn't be separated from home. On the issue of persons being subject to the jurisdiction of the United States, Justice Thomas noted that domicile has always been the foundation of jurisdiction over persons, that type of jurisdiction that affords rights and obligations to citizens. And while Justice Roberts was able to provide quotes supporting his point of view, Justice Thomas had the rebuttal, noting that evidence in support of his position is substantial. Here's just one scholarly example from 1875. Quote, a child born within the territory of the United States of alien parents was not a citizen unless his parents were permanently domiciled within the United States, unquote. But Justice Thomas also showed how unworkable the Supreme Court's new rule really is. The child of a foreign spy or the child of an enemy combatant could not be denied citizenship. This draws a contrast to the Supreme Court's treatment of rights guaranteed by the Constitution, namely the right to free speech and the right to own firearms. The government can restrict speech and can regulate guns to an extent, but you'll have to live with ISIS anchor babies. Justice Samuel Alito wrote a solo dissent, though he shared much of Justice Thomas's sentiments. He said, this is one of the most important decisions in the history of the court, and in my judgment, the court has made a serious mistake. For Justice Alito, the 14th Amendment confers citizenship only to those children who at birth owe allegiance solely to this country. It's foolish for the court to tie its hands to dicta from a sprawling 19th century opinion that is very far from a model of careful judicial craftsmanship. We add that it is especially foolish where that opinion does not consider or even address the changes in circumstances in immigration. 1,800 settlers and workers were not birth tourists. Justice Alito also added an important point that the majority does not satisfactorily address. The Declaration of Independence, like the Constitution, repudiated the foundation on which the British rule was based. Are we to really believe that without evidence the Constitution adopted the British citizenship rule? The British rule that persons born within the king's jurisdiction were not citizens but subjects? That rule? There's more. There's much more. Coming up as the Doc Washer Show continues on Little Rock's premier talk station, 101.1 The Answer.
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3: 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CNN's Scott Jennings, Mike Gallagher, and Larry Elder, bringing you sharp insight, lively debate, and the perspective you've been looking for. 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
0: The Answer, Doc Washburn Show continues. We're going to get into conversation. You want to talk about what we're talking about? Number to call is 501-401-1011 to get on the air with us. So, we're taking a look at the assessment of today's birthright citizenship Supreme Court ruling the great Technofog over at Substack. I think he's doing a great job of explaining what's going on here. Justice Alito, in his dissent, would rightly observe that not only is what the majority of the court saying wrong on the Constitution, but it also produces grotesque results and implicates national security. The court has saddled this country with an ancient British rule that even the United Kingdom has abandoned. In conclusion, Justice Alito remarks on what is to come, quote, "The court has made a mistake that will seriously affect the country's future," unquote. And Justice Alito is correct. The biggest winners today are the birth tourists and illegal aliens. If one believes in reasonable immigration restrictions, then the only way to prevent the citizenship abuses are to temporarily restrict visas and to close the borders to immigration, period. The burden on the federal government is now greater, or for liberals, the incentives to abuse the system have never been better. A lot of people talking about this today. A lot of people who realize the gravity of today's ruling from the High Court. The great Kerry Cheshire over there in Texas, out there on X, saying, well, he's paraphrasing from something I believe President Jackson said many, many years ago about Chief Justice John Marshall, who ruled against him, and he said, he's made his decision, now let him enforce it. In other words, how many troops does he have? Kerry Cheshire says, John Roberts has made his decision, now let him enforce it. It's time for red states to lead where the Supreme Court has failed. There are no federal birth certificates. Texas and other states must refuse to issue them to children born to non-citizens. I wonder, has Sarah said anything about this thing? Because it would seem to me that our legislature should pass a law saying, hey, no more birth certificates to children born here of illegal alien parents. How hard would that be? What do you think? If pollsters still knew how to do accurate polling, and I don't have any idea how they poll on anything, but if you could find out majority of people who actually vote in Arkansas, if they would be in favor of the state of Arkansas passing a law, passing a bill through the legislature and getting it signed by the governor saying, hey, no more birth certificates for people here illegally. What do you think the percentage of people actually vote here in Arkansas would be in favor of that? I think it'd be pretty high. You know, I might just talk to somebody in the legislature about that. Because, again, this would not have occurred to me, and this is one of the wonderful things about being on X, Twitter, as they used to call it, is people come up with ideas, and you go, okay, now, wait a minute, that sounds pretty good. I like the cut of your jib, young man. So, we've got some audio, some folks that have been talking about this today. Can we play President Trump on birthright citizenship?
5: I have listened to this argument for so long, and this is not about Chinese billionaires or billionaires from other countries who all of a sudden have 75 children or 59 children in one case or 10 children becoming American citizens. This was about slaves. We're talking about slaves from the Civil War. And if you take a look at when it was filed, all of this legislation, all of this, everything having to do with birthright citizenship, it was at the end of the Civil War. The reason was it had to do with the babies of slaves and the protection of the babies of slaves. It didn't have to do with the protection of multimillionaires and billionaires wanting to have their children get an American citizenship. It is the craziest thing I've ever seen. It's been so badly handled by legal people over the years.
0: It certainly has. It's been terribly handled by legal people over the years. And so that was President Trump talking about it, apparently yesterday afternoon, hoping that the U.S. Supreme Court would do the right thing. Today, after they ruled against this country, President Trump went out there on his Truth Social and said, I would like to congratulate President Xi and the great country of China on their massive birthright citizenship win. President Donald J. Trump. See, what they can do, they can send people over here to have babies, take the babies right back to China, raise them as communists, and when they're 18, come back over and start voting. They can do that. Now, after the bottom of the hour break, we're going to hear from Speaker Mike Johnson and his thoughts on this whole situation. But good grief, it really is horrendous. U.S. Representative Chip Roy, Texas, is saying to help correct today's egregious birthright citizenship ruling, how about we simply pause all immigration? Kristen Hawkins, president of Students for Life, said, I think it's telling that the U.S. Supreme Court knew the Dobbs decision to overturn Roe v. Wade would anger the left. They erected gates around the Supreme Court building the night before. Being at the court that day was insane with the police security. Today, we woke up and we knew the birthright citizenship case would be a win for the left because there were zero fences erected around the Supreme Court building. The court knows who the party of violence is in the United States of America. Buddy, ain't that the truth? Now, we'll hear what Speaker Johnson has to say about it, because we have a tough road to hoe here. Coming up as the Doc Washer Show continues on Little Rock's premier talk station, 101.1 The Answer.

0: with SRN News. I'm Keith Peters in Washington. The Supreme Court has upheld a broad conception of birthright citizenship, rejecting President Trump's executive order declaring that children born to people in the United States illegally or temporarily are not American citizens. The justices in their decision in a New Hampshire case Tuesday relied on a long-settled understanding of the 14th Amendment. The Supreme Court is upholding state laws barring transgender athletes from playing on girls' school athletic teams. The court's conservative majority ruled Tuesday that state bans in Idaho and West Virginia don't violate the Constitution or the federal law known as Title IX, which prohibits sex discrimination in education. On Wall Street, the Dow by 136 points. More details at srnnews.com.
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0: If you want to get into the conversation, what we're talking about, number to call is 501-401-1011. So Speaker Mike Johnson sounded just as disappointed with the U.S. Supreme Court as the rest of us are about what they did to us today. Speaker Johnson on birthright citizenship ruling, cut one, please.
1: I do think that this has been grossly abused in recent years. That is the case that was being made by the plaintiffs in the case, and we're very sympathetic to that because it is a serious problem. It's become a birthing tourism, a trend where people will just come and you just come onto the soil and have your child, and then they're able to avail themselves of the welfare state and everything else. It's been abused. It's one of those things that was intended to serve a noble and important purpose and has been thwarted and overused and abused.
0: Indeed, but the birthing tourism, I think, is a little bit different than people coming here illegally and wanting to stay here illegally. The birthing tourism is more like what we said earlier on the show. Countries like China, which President Trump pointing out today, calling them out, intentionally coming over here to have the baby, go right back to China, raise the child a communist, and then when he or she hits 18, come back over here and start negatively influencing our country. That's by voting, you know, for these commies that are running. That's just as concerning, just as important as people who come over here just for a free ride. Okay, let's go with Speaker Johnson. Cut two, please.
1: I'm sure that we'll continue to look at that. I'm sure the conclusion from this opinion is going to be that you've got to amend the Constitution to fix that. As we all know, it's a big challenge to amend the Constitution. It's only happened 27 times in our whole nation's history. The reason is because you've got to have two-thirds of both chambers of Congress and three-fourths of the states to ratify. It's usually a many years long process and very complicated. We'll see. I'm sure there's going to be lots of discussion about that. I will say I'm very disappointed in that outcome. I think it subjects the country to serious challenges going forward, and we'll have to deal with it as a Congress.
0: Yeah, so you see how difficult this makes it to do anything at a federal level. Again, states should be moving right now to pass state laws in state legislatures saying, hey, we're not going to issue birth certificates to cover the children of illegal aliens anymore. Governor Sanders should call a special session. Should. I don't expect it, but she should. Now, U.S. Senator Rand Paul had something to say about this. No, he's heading the right direction here. He's trying to do the right thing. See if I can find that tweet we had. Okay. Right. I saved it in a bookmark. Rand Paul, right off the bat, is saying, you know, we need a constitutional amendment. He says, upset with a Supreme Court decision today, call your senator. He posts the phone number for the U.S. Senate. Tell them to support my constitutional amendment to end birthright citizenship. We must protect the integrity of American citizenship. And he does a quote tweet there of what he put out on April 30th when he said, I'm introducing a constitutional amendment to end birthright citizenship. Under current interpretations of American law, anyone born on American soil automatically becomes a U.S. citizen, regardless of whether the parent was here legally or not. This is wrong, and not at all the intent of those who wrote the 14th Amendment. And he is 100% right there. We are a country filled with immigrants, and legal immigration is valuable and should be protected. He's 100% wrong there. No, we need to stop legal immigration. Anyway, he says, but we're also a country whose borders have been too open and our generosity exploited too often. President Trump has moved to seal our border from illegal immigrants more than any other president, but we will have more to do. We need to make sure that only children born to legal residents of the United States are automatically citizens. I have supported protecting birthright citizenship from abuse since the beginning of my tenure in the Senate when I co-sponsored the Birthright Citizenship Act of 2011, and now I am proposing an amendment to protect United States citizenship in case the Supreme Court fails to address this issue correctly. Now, again, this was on April 30th when he probably already knew or had reason to suspect what was coming down the pike from the Supreme Court here at the end of June. Now, the great Greg Bovino, retired Border Patrol Commander-at-Large, who spent 30 years doing that job, he responded, okay, however, you weren't keen on mass deportations in Minnesota, Senator Paul. Enforcement doesn't come in neat parcels. It's everything all at once together. It's called total spectrum immigration enforcement. You and Representative Michael McCaul, Texas, and, yes, Senator John Kennedy of Louisiana all need remedials. See, Senator Kennedy really talks a good game. His way of speaking is spellbinding. But is he a hawk on illegal immigration? Well, no, not so much. You'd never know it because he speaks with great authority and often comes down on the right side of many serious and important issues. And he doesn't call attention to instances in which he's on the wrong side of important issues. Well, which one of us does? We all have blind spots, right? Okay, so going back to somebody paraphrasing Andrew Jackson from a couple hundred years ago. Mike Crispy, who was actually a Trump delegate out of New Jersey, says, President Andrew Jackson once said regarding the Supreme Court, John Marshall has made his decision, now let him enforce it. If the court wants to uphold birthright citizenship, President Trump should pledge to allow zero foreigners into our country for any purpose until the foreign coordinated criminal corruption is rooted out. Yeah, he should. But will he? Yeah, I'm old enough to remember a couple of weeks ago when he was really excited about the country of Qatar, which supports jihad terror, investing trillions of dollars into our economy. So, yeah, I don't know that President Trump will be as severe as we would hope he would be on this issue. He certainly is disappointed, frustrated, and upset with the Supreme Court's ruling today, as are we all. He certainly sided with the dissenters, as do we all. But I don't know if he's going to be willing to just cut off immigration at this point. I seriously doubt mass deportations are going to happen. You know, I'm old enough to remember. Let's see if I have this correct. He was talking about mass deportations of people here illegally, with no carve-outs. And our governor, Sarah Huckabee Sanders, went to D.C., and he refused to see her, but She did have an audience with the agriculture secretary. And the president does confer with the Secretary of Agriculture on a regular basis. And I don't know. Is it because maybe some people are here illegally and they got to work for Tyson? I don't know. Just asking questions. Isn't that what the podcasters say these days? Just asking questions. But next thing you know, President Trump was talking about, well, you know, people who've been here for years and have become productive members of society and, you know, are playing by the rules other than coming here illegally and have jobs in agriculture and hotels, whatever. I mean, we can't just send everybody back that came here illegally decades ago. Oh, okay. All right. Okay, thanks. Thanks, Sarah. Thanks so much. She knows which side the bread is buttered on? Well, that's a Southern colloquialism. I'll allow it. Okay. The great Southern mama over there in X says, due to the Supreme Court's ruling of birthright citizenship, the GOP must pass legislation expanding the executive branch's ability to revoke citizenship. Here are a few areas to allow for more denaturalizations. Revocations should be allowed for all convictions regardless of the crime. Revocation should be allowed to all people who have been arrested three or more times regardless of whether there is a subsequent conviction. I don't know about that part. Just send all the illegals back. Revocation should be allowed whenever a person publicly supports terrorist organizations or Marxist-based political movements and parties like the Democrat Socialists of America. I like that part. I mean, when are they going to deport Ilhan Omar? That's what we need to do. And but she goes on. Due to the Supreme Court ruling, all foreign-born women of childbearing age should be deported as soon as possible. Maya Sadek is a Muslim woman from Egypt. She's an active leader with the Murfreesboro, Tennessee Muslim Youth, a group that works to promote Islamic influence in the community. We should not be forced to give birthright citizenship to an Egyptian Muslim's offspring. She's not American, will never be American. She does not belong here. Yeah, I got to go with you on that. Yeah. The great cynical Publius out there says, so maybe, just maybe, we should revoke visas when a non-citizen gets pregnant. I know that's a cruel alternative, but perhaps less cruel than what the Supreme Court did to the USA's citizens today. Well, there you go, brother. There you go. More coming up as the Doc Washer Show continues on Little Rock's premier talk station. 101.1, The Answer. 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
5: I think it's a lack of understanding of history. 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
7: 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This $200 billion investment in chip technology could make today's artificial intelligence chips obsolete. Technology that will make today's AI data centers a thing of the past, like IBM's old mainframes. 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Institutions like Vanguard, BlackRock, and State Street are pouring more than $200 billion into this AI revolution. 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

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Doc Washer Show continues. You were getting the conversation. Number to call is 501-401-1011. Hey, great. It's great the Supreme Court ruled that states can keep boys from being allowed to compete in girls' sports. That's wonderful. But I'm telling you, the same folks who want to come here and have babies illegally from other countries are the folks who want to upend our whole civilization. And if something is not done, all of the good decisions from the same Supreme Court, like, hey, boys can't participate in girls' sports, hey, Hawaii can't pass a law saying that you can only conceal carry in a business which has a sign saying you can conceal carry, all the good stuff's going to be flushed away, because you get enough of these people in here, and God forbid, but the numbers will be there to put another Democrat in the White House, get Democrat control of Congress, pack the Supreme Court with like 15 or 18 or 21 justices, make Puerto Rico and Washington, D.C. states, and before you know it, we're Zimbabwe. You can never come back. Never come back. So this is really a real concern. By the way, I don't know if you noticed, but the coverage of the girls' sports decision, which, of course, was 6-3 in favor of the girls. This is what drives me crazy about Fox News. My wife always has it on, and they'll say, well, the court ruled that biological males can't compete in female sports. And I'm like, that's the only kind of male there is, biological. Because some of these people on Fox News, who, if a boy calls himself a girl, they call him a she. Don't get me started on that. Don't get me started. But as I have said before, that issue is more than just Title IX. It's more than just how unfair it is for female athletes to work all their lives to get the gold medal and be trounced because males have an obvious physical advantage, which is why you got to Title IX in the first place. More than all of that. And I never thought about it until I first heard Riley Gaines talk about it. This Phillips guy, they started calling him Leah. And their swim team, their college swim team, was told, hey, this guy was on the guy's swim team, but now he says he's a girl, so he's going to be on your swim team. And Riley Gaines said, well, see, you know, it's more than just having to compete against this guy. But here's the problem. She said, these swimsuits we wear are skin tight, and it takes several minutes to put them on, several minutes to peel them off, and he gets to stand there and just gawk at us naked in the locker room. And she said, somewhat obliquely, that he was still obviously attracted to females. So that's sexual harassment, that's sexual assault. And nobody was ever held accountable legally. Whatever

0: All of that is true. But to me, the worst thing is forcing these girls to share locker rooms and showers with guys, which is what the University of Pennsylvania forced them to do when they insisted that Will Thomas is Leah Thomas now. And I don't know if that's ever going to be addressed. Should be. It certainly should be. But I just am very, very concerned. People out there on X saying, time for a 50-year moratorium on all immigration. No student visas, no work visas, no tourist visas for pregnant women. Lock it down. Lock it all down. Well, that's a great idea. But given the nature of our government and given the nature of who represents us in Congress, I kind of doubt it. See, what happens is after these guys decide, hey, I'm not going to run for re-election, then they can come out and be themselves. Like this Senator Tom Tillis out there in North Carolina who sounds more and more like a Democrat every day. Like Liz Cheney. Remember Liz Cheney? Her dad was Republican Vice President Dick Cheney. She was a Republican representing the state of Wyoming, which has such a small population, they only have one U.S. representative. But after she gets kicked out by her own voters, all of a sudden she was campaigning in the 2024 lead up to the presidential election, supporting Kamala Harris. Now, gentle listener, I don't mean to offend anyone. You know me, I never want to rattle anyone's cage, but perhaps Liz Cheney wasn't all that wedded to conservative principles in the first place. I know what you're saying. Doc, don't judge. But I think that's out there. Doc Washer Show continues on Little Rock's premier talk station. 101.1, The Answer.
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4: News this hour from Town Hall. I'm Keith Peters in Washington. The Supreme Court releasing decisions on court cases prior to the summer recess. Correspondent Laura Winters with reaction from President Trump.
5: President Trump taking to his Truth Social page, reacting to the Supreme Court ruling in favor of Idaho and West Virginia, banning transgender athletes from competing in women's sports. The president writing in all caps the two words, big win. Then he goes on to say the United States Supreme Court just ruled against men playing in women's sports. Wow, that takes that ridiculous situation off the table. Three explanation points.
4: The justices also upheld birthright citizenship by a 6-3 vote. New York Congressman Adriano Espaillat, the Congressional Hispanic Caucus chair, says the Constitution won today.
6: No president has the power to decide who an American is. The Constitution states it. And he does it in a very

0: transparent and clear way.
1: New Jersey Republican Congressman Tom Keene reveals a depression diagnosis after returning to the House from a lengthy absence. Correspondent Bernie Bennett has more.
2: The Republican congressman said on Tuesday that his lengthy and previously unexplained absence from the House was due to being treated for depression, publicly elaborating for the first time on the medical condition that had kept him away from Washington. Keene made the disclosure in a floor speech when he returned to the Capitol after missing more than 100 votes since March 5th. Keene began his speech by saying it didn't feel natural to talk about himself, but he felt that he owed an explanation to the people of New Jersey's 7th District, his colleagues in the chamber, and the American people for his absence. Bernie Bennett, Washington.
1: Another good day on Wall Street with the Dow up by 136 points. The Nasdaq rose by 393 with the S&P 500 advancing by 58 points. More on these stories at townhall.com.
3: In the War of 1812, our nation fought and won America's religious freedom. Today, that constitutional right is being assaulted once more from within.
4: Religious liberty and rights in general were under attack. We all of a sudden became the enemy.
3: In the important new documentary by Dawn's Early Light, anti-Christian bias is exposed at the highest levels of government.
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6: I'm sorry, our rights have been suspended?
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9: 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Fort Smith police issuing a warning after multiple black bear sightings in the area. Residents advised to secure trash and avoid outdoor food to prevent bear encounters. The Fayetteville School District revising its technology guidelines to reduce daily screen time for students in K through 8. Arkansas Department of Transportation launching an anti-litter campaign that begins tomorrow. And SNAP benefit restrictions go into effect tomorrow in the state of Arkansas. The changes limit purchases of sugary items like candy and soda. Arkansas Department of Education will distribute $20 million in merit pay to selected teachers statewide. Tammy Chase Insurance, your local insurance expert, taking the time to understand your needs with no confusion and no pressure. 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
10: With your sports flash, I'm Tony DeZiri, 101.1 The Answer. Matthew Liberatore gets the start for the Cardinals here in Atlanta to begin a three-game series with the Braves. Liberatore is 3-5, an ERA of 5.57. Atlanta will counter with Martin Perez. He's 6-5. The Cardinals have lost four of their last five games. The Braves have lost 6 of 7. NBA, the Memphis Grizzlies parting ways with all-star point guard Ja Morant. They send him to the Portland Trailblazers in a blockbuster deal on Monday, receiving Jeremy Grant and Chris Murray. Morant's contract runs through 2008. At roughly $42 to $45 million per season. He was drafted by the Grizzlies second overall in the 2019 draft. And the World Cup continuing for the United States as they take on Bosnia and Levi's Stadium on Wednesday. The sports update brought to you by Progressive. 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I'm Tony DeZiri with your sports flash on 101.1 The Answer.
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20: 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You were in the conversation we're talking about. Number to call is 501-401-1011. We haven't checked in with Sundance over the conservativetreehouse.com yet today. See what he has to say. I know there's a lot of stuff going on, but this birthright citizenship decision today by the U.S. Supreme Court changes everything. It's that bad. Okay, Conservative Treehouse. As like many of you, I'm profoundly angered by the Supreme Court decision that fractures our nation and conveys citizenship to the children of illegal aliens born in the United States. In fact, I'm so angered. To my core, I went for a long walk before doing any further commenting on the matter. U.S. citizenship is now determined by how good at violating our nation's borders by conniving, by scheming, and by deception to create a qualified child where no adult qualification exists. This is the most detrimental decision by the Supreme Court in generations and will profoundly impact our nation. There is no longer an apple. It's all worms. Today, the Supreme Court struck down President Trump's executive order seeking to end birthright citizenship, the guarantee of citizenship status to everyone born in the United States, in a decision authored by Chief Justice John Roberts. Five Supreme Court justices agreed with the challengers, saying President Trump's order cannot be reconciled with the 14th Amendment to the Constitution, which confers citizenship on anyone, quote, born in the United States and subject to the jurisdiction thereof, unquote. Writing for the majority, Chief Justice Roberts emphasized that the children born of parents unlawfully or temporarily present in the United States satisfy both elements of the citizenship clause. Under the Constitution, he concluded, they are citizens at birth. Roberts was joined in the majority by Justice Sotomayor, Kagan, Barrett, Jackson, and Kavanaugh. Justice Thomas filed a dissenting opinion with Neil Gorsuch and Samuel Alito. SCOTUS blog says in his dissenting opinion, Justice Samuel Alito called the ruling one of the most important decisions in the history of the court and a serious mistake. He argued careful analysis of the text of the 14th Amendment and the process that led to its adoption shows that it does not degrade the concept of United States citizenship in this way. Instead, he contended, the 14th Amendment confers citizenship on only those children who at birth owe allegiance solely to this country. Now, Justice Brett Kavanaugh agreed with the result that the court reached, that the president's executive order is invalid, but he didn't agree with the court's reasoning. So I guess he's into splitting hairs. In Justice Kavanaugh's view, Trump's order does not violate the 14th Amendment, but does violate a federal law providing that children who are born in the United States and subject to the jurisdiction thereof are U.S. citizens. Congress, Justice Kavanaugh suggested, could amend that law or otherwise enact new legislation establishing exceptions to birthright citizenship for children born to foreign citizens unlawfully or temporarily in the country. But he noted Congress has not yet done so. Justice Clarence Thomas penned a lengthy dissent, which Justice Neil Gorsuch joined. He called the majority's account not historically accurate and said that it adds to the sad history of the 14th Amendment, which was designed and understood to secure equal rights for the freed blacks after the Civil War, but has instead been repurposed for political projects that the Reconstruction Congress did not support. Justice Neil Gorsuch also wrote a separate brief dissent in which he appeared to suggest that President Trump's executive order might violate the Constitution as it applies to the children of undocumented immigrants who intend to live in the United States permanently. He said if those parents are not domiciled here, then where are they domiciled? And if the answer is nowhere, how can we reconcile that conclusion with this court's longstanding recognition that every person is domiciled somewhere? Gorsuch explained that because the challengers in this case have argued that Trump's order is invalid in all circumstances rather than just some circumstances, these questions may not be properly before us, but their answers are undeniably important to a nation committed to a view of citizenship open to all children born here to parents who can call this country their home. So, consequences and possibilities to come will certainly be forthcoming. Yeah, this is a bad one. And I like what somebody said. I've been just going through so many responses to this out there on X. And I really like what somebody said about what state legislatures should do. Somebody in our state legislature should have the intestinal fortitude to draft a bill saying we're going to stop giving birth certificates to children born from illegal aliens in the state of Arkansas. That's what needs to happen. But will it? I don't know, but you know, 4 years ago, I impersonated Don Quixote for 3.5 months. I tilted at windmills all over the state, trying to run for the Republican nomination for governor. And I met a lot of folks, including some folks in the legislature. And I do plan to reach out to some folks and say, hey, how about you drafting a bill to make it illegal to give a birth certificate to a baby born in Arkansas of illegal alien parents? What do you say? Isn't it just about time for that? You know, we had a Secretary of Homeland Security, Kristi Noem, and she got into a bit of unpleasantness and was fired by the president and was quickly replaced by Senator Mark Wayne Mullen, who certainly has disgraced himself in a number of ways. He's the guy who told Lieutenant Michael Byrd on the day that he murdered Ashley Babbitt in the U.S. Capitol. He hugged him and said, "You were just doing your job." That guy. When a guy ran past 11 law enforcement officers, most of them Secret Service, through the lobby outside the White House Correspondents' Dinner, intent on killing the president and as many cabinet members as he could, ran past all these people because they were looking the wrong way and they ignored him and they clearly were not properly trained. Mark Wayne Mullen, who had recently become Secretary of Homeland Security, said, "The Secret Service acted remarkable." Not remarkably, he has a hard time with the English language, but remarkable. They acted remarkable. In other words, they did a great job, no mistakes. I don't care if he's incompetent or if it's on purpose. The result you get is the same. So that's what we're dealing with. Doc Washer's show continues. And why? Where are the mass deportations, Mark Wayne? Doc Washer's show continues on Little Rock's premier talk station, 101.1 The Answer.
15: 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Can we rock? What's up, Doc? Can we rock? What's up, Doc? Can we rock?
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24: 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The Declaration of Independence wasn't just a breakup letter for King George. 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

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If we're talking about something, you want to get into the conversation, number to call is 501-401-1011. I don't know how we come back from today's Supreme Court decision justifying giving birth certificates to the offspring of people who are here illegally. But again, I do know what states should be doing about it right now. Like, for instance, the state we're in, Arkansas, pass a law. We're not going to give birth certificates to kids born here of illegal aliens. That needs to be happening right now. By the way, forgot to mention, the Supreme Court's ruling on girls' sports was 9-0. Were you aware of that? See, because most people, I think, assume that you're always going to have a 6-3, you're always going to have a 5-4. The libs are always going to be on the wrong side. So it's kind of fun sometimes when you tell somebody, hey, by the way, there was a 9-0 ruling, and to watch the expressions on their faces where they're going, okay, wait, what? Really? Yeah, it was called West Virginia et al. Versus BPJ by her next friend and mother, Heather Jackson. 9-0. The question before the court in these cases is whether under Title IX and the Equal Protection Clause of the 14th Amendment, schools may maintain women's and girls' sports teams for biological females, i.e., may schools determine eligibility for female sports based on biological sex? The law specifies that sex is determined by biology. So, I'm kind of confused here. I know, it wouldn't be the first time. Yeah, whatever. When Ketanji Brown Jackson was going through her confirmation process, she was asked, what is a woman? She said, well, I can't tell you. I don't know. I'm not a biologist. Who knew? So, does that mean that sometime between her confirmation process and whenever they decided this thing here in the past few days, somehow somebody got to her and explained to her what a woman is? Because it's 9-0 now, not 8-1. She didn't dissent. She's like, okay, yeah, biological. Yeah. I thought since she wasn't a biologist, she didn't know what biological women are. These are the things that make people think. These are the issues that give sober men pause, if I may use the term in present company. I hope you agree with me that our legislature should outlaw giving birth certificates to children of those here who are illegal. Wait. Will Chamberlain, senior counsel over the Article 3 Project, got it worse for Mike Davis over there. He's saying there's a silver lining to the birthright citizenship issue? What? He's a pretty sharp guy. Let me see what he says. All right, hang on. The silver lining of the birthright citizenship issue is this.
On the constitutional issue, we got 4 votes. When Trump's executive order came out, conventional wisdom was we'd be lucky to get 1 vote, because conventional wisdom said that Trump's executive order was obviously unconstitutional. And it's not just the vote count, it's the quality of the opinions. That's interesting. He says Chief Justice Roberts' opinion sucks. It has no good account for why the already recognized exceptions to birthright citizenship are a closed set, other than, well, that's just the way it is. That theory didn't just lose Alito and Thomas, it also lost Gorsuch and Kavanaugh, too. Remember, Kavanaugh concurred in part, dissented in part, just so you know. So instead of 6-3, it's like 5.5-4.5. Anyway, no, that doesn't add up. Anyway, 5.5-3.5, yes. So, but I digress. Will Chamberlain continues. So the question is this a kind of precedent that will stick? What force will stare decisis have? Okay, stare decisis is the legal concept that the Supreme Court does not want to overturn itself, does not want to overturn precedent. It does every once in a while, but usually it doesn't. So he says, the question is this the kind of precedent that will stick? What force will stare decisis have? He says, my answer is here is not much. The only people who can claim to be relying on this decision are temporary visitors, Chinese spies, and illegal aliens, people who have no inherent right to be in the country in the first instance. In the interim, we obviously need to go full bore on mass deportation. Yeah, good luck with that. I mean, you're right, but I don't think Trump's going to do it. Mark Wayne Mullen's not going to do it. He says if we do that and hold on to power, we'll be able to get this fixed, not with a constitutional amendment, but with a better court that will do to Trump v. Barbara what this court did to Roe v. Wade. Golly, I mean, I hope so, but I don't know. Jeff Clark says, please review all of our statements on the birthright citizenship case. Here's mine in particular. The Constitution is both a functional document, yet one designed to attain legal stability. Oh, yeah, I just saw the clock. We're going to have to do that after the bottom of our news. Jeff Clark, by the way, is Vice President of Litigation at the Oversight Project. He was formerly double Assistant Attorney General under the DOJ. And for a little bit there, the end of President Trump's first term, after President Trump fired William Barr, Jeff Clark was acting Attorney General. And the Biden DOJ mercilessly targeted him for drafting an opinion in a letter that he never sent to the president about what he might want to do after the 2020 election was stolen. Yeah, I still believe it. I think the evidence is there, and I'll continue saying it. And if you don't like it, 501-401-1011. Anyway, more coming up as the Doc Washer Show continues on Little Rock's premier talk station, 101.1 The Answer.

0: With SRN News, I'm Keith Peters in Washington. The Supreme Court has upheld a broad conception of birthright citizenship, rejecting President Trump's executive order declaring that children born to people in the United States illegally or temporarily are not American citizens. The justices in their decision in a New Hampshire case Tuesday relied on a long-settled understanding of the 14th Amendment. The Supreme Court is upholding state laws barring transgender athletes from playing on girls' school athletic teams. The court's conservative majority ruled Tuesday that state bans in Idaho and West Virginia don't violate the Constitution or the federal law known as Title IX, which prohibits sex discrimination in education. On Wall Street, the Dow by 136 points, the Nasdaq rose 393. More details at srnnews.com.
1: In the War of 1812, our nation fought and won America's religious freedom. Today, that constitutional right is being assaulted once more from within.
2: Religious liberty and rights in general were under attack. We all of a sudden became the enemy.
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0: The Answer. Doc Washer Show continues. If you want to get into the conversation, join us on the air to talk about stuff. Number to call is 501-401-1011. You know, I have not been watching the World Cup, but I certainly have been watching all these videos of the people here from different parts of the world, and not just the UK. From different parts of the world, saying, I can't believe how wonderful America is. And they have just fallen in love with Waffle House and Buc-ee's and, to quote the late, great Andy Griffith, I don't know what all. And they're just amazed that they can walk into these restaurants, the Mexican restaurant, and you don't have to pay extra for the chips and salsa, and you get free refills on your soda wherever you go. They fall in love with Walmart. They fall in love with Costco. And it's just, Oh, yeah. And the fact that we carry around guns and just flabbergasted. So I look over on Hans Monkey's X account on a regular basis. He talks about legal stuff a lot. I noticed last night he was saying Germany was totally humiliated by Paraguay, but somehow the German chancellor's attempt to spin it into something positive is even more embarrassing than the loss itself. I'm like, yeah, I have no idea who's in the World Cup, no idea who's been eliminated, no idea who's still in the World Cup, but I dearly love the fact that you got all these folks over here. A few weeks ago, when the people first started coming here from other countries, you had a bunch of Scottish people show up at a Boston Red Sox baseball game, and they were singing some Scottish anthem or something, and everybody was cheering them on. You know, I haven't been to a Major League Baseball game in many, many years, but I understand that the food at most of the stadiums is also pretty good. Let me give you a little bit of good news before I go back to the birthright citizenship issue. We have Eagle Ed Martin over at DOJ. And he's got a picture of himself and Tina Peters. He says, free at last, so great to be with Tina Peters. She is a smart and great lady, and she's still fighting for us in clean elections. God bless her. And he says, important, Tina and I called Deputy Attorney General Todd Blanche to say that thanks. History will show, I'll be writing it, that Todd Blanche and I and a few others fought like hell to get Tina free. We hated how long it took, but we never stopped. And President Trump also never stopped pushing free at last. So a little bit of good news. All right, now. Hans Monkey talking about the birthright citizenship situation said the overwhelming reason why the 14th Amendment does not apply to Chinese or other birth tourists is that it extends citizenship only to those who reside in one of the states. The meaning of reside is well established throughout American law, no matter what you might hear on the radio news, including tax law and countless other legal contexts. Tourists, by definition, do not reside. This should have been an easy case, which makes it all the more remarkable that the majority did not even attempt to grapple with this issue. In fact, the only justice who addressed it at all was Justice Thomas in his dissent. It's another reminder just how fallible, ideological, and political the courts are, including the Supreme Court. We expect judges to faithfully apply the law, but most of them simply produce opinions that align with their preconceived policy preferences while ignoring the arguments that stand in the way. It's also a reminder that Justice Thomas should not retire anytime soon. He is simply the best justice on the court and probably the best justice ever. There's no reason to give that up when no one has any idea what might come next. See Amy Coney Barrett for an example. Yeah, that's a... Well, like, here's the problem. Here's what happened. And this is a matter of public record. President Trump was running for office in 2016. There are a number of people who were having a hard time deciding whether they wanted to support him because he had been a liberal all his life. And so his advisors told him, look, you need to promise that you are going to, should a vacancy arise in the U.S. Supreme Court, you're going to appoint conservative justices. And the way to make that promise is you're going to appoint justices off this list from the Federalist Society. People need to know that you're no longer liberal, you're a conservative. And President Trump's like, well, you want president? Yeah, but he's like, oh, yeah, good idea. Okay, yeah, we'll do that. Yeah. So that was what he promised. And the problem was that the Federalist Society did not do a very good job of vetting these people. Because the three people that President Trump picked off that list, as he kept his promise, were not actually constitutionalists. They sway in the wind from one issue to another, unlike Thomas and Alito. And I could give you a chapter and verse on each one of them. Amy Coney Barrett thought that vaccine mandates were a good thing. Neil Gorsuch wrote the majority opinion some years back when a guy who wanted to start coming to work dressed as a woman and was fired by a Christian family-owned funeral home in the upper Midwest sued them. And Neil Gorsuch at the time said, well, transgenders are a protected class, and you know, just because you're a Christian doesn't mean you have the right to fire a guy who wants to come to work dressed as a woman to your funeral home. So yeah, not all that constitutional. And Kavanaugh's all over the place. But anyway, so I can't really blame Trump for putting Amy Coney Barrett, Brett Kavanaugh, and Neil Gorsuch on the court. Sometimes they get it right, sometimes they get it wrong. Can't really blame Trump for not realizing he wasn't getting someone as good as Thomas and Alito. That whole thing was not his forte. He thought, well, I can trust the Federalist Society. They're true blue constitutionalists. They're conservatives. I'd pick somebody off that. The great Marina Medvin, Politico calls her a conservative firebrand. Here's what she's saying today. How America can fix birthright citizenship after this decision? Congress would need to pass a proposed constitutional amendment by a two-thirds supermajority vote in both the House of Representatives and the Senate. Then that amendment would need to be ratified by three-fourths of the state legislatures of 38 states. This is mission impossible. She is correct. I don't want to talk about constitutional convention. Never going to happen. I don't care who wants it. Never going to happen. It's fraught with danger. Because the Democrats get to show up too. Jeff Clark. I was going to talk about Jeff Clark going into the bottom of the hour news. Jeff Clark, former dual assistant attorney general under Trump term one. He says, please review all of our statements in the birthright citizenship case. Here's mine in particular. He's over the Oversight Project. He says, the Constitution is both a functional document, yet one designed to attain legal stability. The majority opinion errs both by ignoring the functional nature of our national charter, allowing it to be circumvented, and by radically fomenting legal, political, and cultural instability. The pro-citizenship as soil birth approach that animated 18th century Britain is not our problem in 21st century America. The Supreme Court and the Reconstruction Congress rightly rejected Dred Scott to ensure that black slaves and their descendants were American citizens. We also evolved to give Native Americans full U.S. citizenship. But the North American states of our country was also the country of birth. We could have preserved those wins without allowing foreign invaders to claim citizenship rights by birthing their children inside our borders. This decision will dramatically destabilize the American body politic and our distinct culture. It's a massive win for the political party that seeks to import voters from foreign nations unfamiliar with our institutions, our laws, and our habits, because it can no longer persuade the majority of native-born Americans to vote for them. We have flung open our gates to foreign NGOs, it's non-governmental organizations, strategizing against us, and turned a blind eye to efforts by Communist China through their intermediaries and Latin American communist governments to nudge foreign invaders north across the Rio Grande, to overwhelm our generous social safety net, plunging us further into debt. We have also flung open our gates to communist Chinese birth tourism, which would have been unthinkable to me just 10 years ago. Today, I weep for our nation, and that is no exaggeration. Doc Washer Show continues on the Little Rock's premier talk station, 101.1 The Answer. Do you have to let it linger? Do you have to? Do you
1: have to? Do you have to let it linger? 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
5: When North Korea was on the cusp of enriching uranium and building a nuclear weapon and continuing a ballistic missile technology, it's a rogue state. 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

0: 101.1 The Answer, Doc Washburn Show continues, where you can get into the conversation with us by calling us at 501-401-1011. I don't remember the last time I've quoted Ben Shapiro. I don't know if I ever have, but he's reminding everybody of what he said July 20th, 2005, about President Bush's pick for the Supreme Court, John Roberts. He said, Roberts is not an originalist. There's nothing in his very short jurisprudential record to indicate that his judicial philosophy involves strict fidelity to the original meaning of the Constitution. Well, I guess old Ben was right. Good grief. It's, yeah. Seth Dillon, isn't he the guy over at Babylon Bee? Says, now the Supreme Court has given its blessing to birth tourism, it's probably worth revisiting. Story from 2019. A Chinese national named Dong Yuan Li ran a company called Yuwin USA Vacation Services that helped pregnant Chinese women travel to the U.S. to give birth so their children would get citizenship. She advertised having served more than 500 customers, charged each of them between $40,000 and $80,000, used 20 apartments in Irvine, California to house the mothers, and took in $3 million in wire transfers from China in 2 years. Customers were coached to lie on their visa applications and at the U.S. consulate interview in China, claiming they would stay only 2 weeks when they actually planned to stay up to 3 months to give birth. They were told to come early in pregnancy and were coached on how to conceal their pregnancies from the customs officials. The marketing pitch for this UN company was that giving birth in the U.S. meant 13 years of free education, less pollution. Really? The USA is less polluted than communist China. Who knew? An easier way for the whole family to immigrate to the United States and priority for jobs in U.S. government, public companies, and large corporations. What could possibly go wrong by constitutionalizing the incentive driving these schemes? Okay, now, I'm not the sharpest knife in the firm or the brightest bulb in the drawer, but it almost seems like Brother Seth Dillon may be being somewhat facetious there. Representative Chip Roy on the U.S. House today saying, today the Supreme Court manufactured out of thin air a complete abomination of a ruling by the Chief Justice suggesting that you can simply become a citizen from being born on dirt, thereby validating the abhorrent practice of baby factories. This leaves us no choice but to do what we must do to pause all immigration. Well, Chip Roy, I mean, I agree. I think you're right. Might not be a bad idea to talk to your buddy there from the other side of the building, Rand Paul, because he wants to just keep going with the legal immigration, don't you know? No. He wants a constitutional amendment dealing with the illegal immigration, dealing with the clarifying the 14th Amendment and all that kind of stuff. But see, I'm just here to tell you that legal immigration is also bad. Shipwreck crew, Bill Shipley out there saying, prediction, John Roberts will retire when there's a Democrat president to appoint his replacement. His decision today to reach the constitutional question on birthright citizenship is completely contrary to his entire tenure as Chief Justice, when he has always cautioned the court to not wander into controversial subjects unnecessarily. Buddy, ain't that the truth? I'm Doc Washburn. great Dave Elzick, Val Emmon, 7:06 tomorrow morning. We'll see you at 4:06 tomorrow. 101.1, The Answer. To be the sad man
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0: answered. The Supreme Court confirmed birthright citizenship today in a 6-3 opinion written by Chief Justice John Roberts. On Wall Street, the Dow by 136 points, the Nasdaq rose 393, the S&P 500 advanced 58. This is SRN News. As part of our special SRN News Faith and Freedom series, we've asked people in all walks of life what makes America so unique. Today, we hear from documentary filmmaker Stephen Briggs, originally from Great Britain, who is another one-time foreigner whose love for America is obvious.
1: There is a reason why the whole world wants a green card. There is a reason why people have been flocking in from South America into North America, and obviously a desire for migration. There is a jealousy amongst the nations for what this nation has become, and there is a need for what puts United in States, and the character that is required for a United States is that which has the Judeo-Christian worldview as its foundation.
0: Stephen Briggs, host of Israel Matters podcast and documentary filmmaker of America and the Israel Effect. This is SRN News. The United Kingdom is rolling out a new defense plan in response to increasing international tensions. We hear more on the story from international correspondent Charles de Ledesma, reporting from London.
2: Self-flying fighter jets, uncrewed submarines and drones will be at the centre of Britain's future military under a defence plan being announced that reflects a world of conflicts transformed by technology. The defence investment plan has been repeatedly delayed as military leaders and treasury officials in Britain wrangle over the cost of equipping the country for an increasingly dangerous world. Like other NATO nations, the UK is under pressure to increase defence spending to counter a more aggressive Russia and a less reliable US. The government says the spending plan has been refocused in the past few weeks under new Defence Secretary Dan Jarvis. I'm Charles de Ledesma.
0: More details at srnnews.com. From Washington, I'm Keith Peters.

0: in Washington. The majority of the nation braces for major heat impacts leading into the 4th of July weekend.
1: If you can't afford to cool the whole house, make a cool space, such as one room where everyone sleeps in. Experts say the best defense against hot days is cool nights that let your body recharge. If you don't have AC, during the day, find somewhere that does. If your AC goes out, newer dehumidifiers help remove excess moisture. Early trouble signs of heat illness can include heavy sweating, muscle cramps, and headache. That's when you stop what you're doing and cool yourself off. Signs of heat exhaustion include faster heart rate and dizziness. Next comes heat stroke, which can include confusion, slurred words, and fainting.
0: Correspondent Lisa Dwyer reporting. New Jersey Republican Representative Tom Kane Jr. disclosed Tuesday that he was being treated for depression during his unexplained four-month...
2: With your news flash, John Loretta, 101.1 The Answer. In Fayetteville, the school district implementing new technology guidelines to reduce daily screen time for students in grades K through 8. Arkansas Department of Transportation launching an anti-litter campaign starting tomorrow to raise awareness and enforcement of the state's litter laws. New SNAP benefit restrictions go into effect tomorrow in the state of Arkansas, limiting purchases of sugary items like candy and soda. Fort Smith police have issued a warning after multiple black bear sightings in the area. Residents advise

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1: With your sports flash, I'm Tony Desiri, 101.1 The Answer. The World Cup for the United States will be continuing on Wednesday as they take on Bosnia-Herzegovina, that match at Levi's Stadium in Santa Clara. It's the round of 32. The United States went 2-1 in group play, won Group D. Bosnia earned a berth into the knockout round as one of the top third-place finishers in the tournament. The winner of Wednesday's match will play either Belgium or Senegal in the round of 16. The NASCAR Cup Series will be back at the Chicagoland Speedway Sunday for the Eero 400. It's a return to the 1.5-mile oval. They last ran there in 2019. It was won by Alex Bowman. It's also the second round of the in-season challenge. 16 drivers remaining in their bracket-style tournament. They will go 267 laps. The sports update brought to you by Progressive. 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I'm Tony Desiri with your sports flash on 101.1 The Answer.
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5: Larry Elder here, the sage from South Central, the prince of Pico Union, the czar of common sense, the great Eldersky, Don Lorenzo. 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

0: with SRN News. I'm Keith Peters in Washington. U.S. envoys arrived in Qatar for meetings with mediators working to negotiate an end to the war with Iran. President Trump's special Mideast envoy Steve Witkoff and Jared Kushner, Trump's son-in-law, flew to Qatar on Tuesday following a weekend of crossfire in the Persian Gulf over efforts to reopen the Strait of Hormuz to commercial ships. It's a hot one for millions of people in the Midwest and Great Lakes states. Intense heat and humidity are baking the region with no immediate relief. The National Weather Service says conditions are dangerous. The heat index is exceeding 100 degrees in some areas. The heat index is how hot it feels when air temperature and humidity are combined. On Wall Street, they're up by 136 points. More details at srnnews.com.
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11: The Biden administration's ludicrous open border policies, he was released into our country. A month later, he was arrested for shoplifting in Chicago. Under existing law and the law at the time, he should have been deported right then and there.
12: Point of order, this is not an introduction.
11: By our federal laws.
12: Point of order, this is not an introduction, it's a speech.
11: You should be ashamed of yourselves. Precisely because you have failed to do your job.
12: Yes,
11: you wonder why we had four hearings? It's because you don't understand the consequence of sanctuary policy.
6: Mr. Chairman, unfortunately, we won't give our approval for people to introduce their constituents if people don't stick to the rules. So I appreciate the chairman's insistence that we stick to the rules and that you have the opportunity to introduce your constituent.
11: Right, and introducing my constituent.
6: So thank you very much, Mr. Lawler and Mr. Chairman.
11: Sharing the details of her death. You may not want to hear the details. It may be an inconvenience to you, but these details matter.
13: 888-971-SAGE, 888-971-7243. I am Larry Elder. We are Salem News Channel. Last Tuesday, the three Democrat socialists endorsed by Zoran Mamdani won their primary races and will very likely all three be elected to Congress. They're members of the DSA. I took a look at the DSA platform. Here are some of the things that they are endorsing. Medicare for all, of course. Guarantees for reproductive and gender-affirming care. Demilitarized police department, whatever that means. Abolish cash bail. 32-hour work week. Universal rent control. Housing for all. Public investment in building. Tax the rich. Paid family leave. Free child care. Free pre-K. Green New Deal. Public ownership of major transportation, whatever that means. Free college. Free Palestine. I don't think they mean Palestine for free. I think they mean that Palestine is not free and therefore we should free Palestine. Now, Scott Wiener is the California State Senator running to succeed Nancy Pelosi's seat. On Friday, he attended a trans pride march, a march he's been attending since 2004 when it first started every single year. But he has not denounced Israel as having committed genocide. So here's what happened to him. Number 47.
14: Scott, I think your legislation on trans issues and your legislation specifically protecting queers on sex offender registry is fantastic. Like, I really applaud you for that, and I think you deserve to be here for that. But I think your housing policy, and specifically your housing policy aligning with GIMBYs, and I think your policy on the genocide in Gaza, and I think your policy on the genocide in Gaza is terrible.
13: Here. Your policy on genocide is terrible. You do not belong here. Now, before I play Scott Wiener today, here is Secretary of State under Joe Biden, Antony Blinken, about whether Israel was committing genocide. Number 46.
15: We believe the submission against Israel to the International Court of Justice distracts the world from all of these important efforts. And moreover, the charge of genocide is meritless. It's particularly galling, given that those who are attacking Israel, Hamas, Hezbollah, the Houthis, as well as their supporter Iran, continue to openly call for the annihilation of Israel and the mass murder of Jews. On this trip, I came to Israel after meeting with the leaders of Turkey, Greece, Jordan, Qatar, the United Arab Emirates, Saudi Arabia. All of those leaders share our concern about the spread of the conflict. All of them are committed to using their influence, using the ties that they have, to prevent it from escalating. We know that facing an enemy that embeds itself among civilians, who hides in and fires from schools, from hospitals, makes this incredibly challenging. But the daily toll on civilians in Gaza, particularly on children, is far too high.
13: The charge that Israel is committing genocide, said Biden's Secretary of State, is meritless. What is Scott Wiener saying now? I'm Larry Elder.
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